0: Prince and the Revolution from 1985. Yeah, back before he was the artist formerly known as Prince. Of course, today he's back to being called Prince. I guess you could say he's the artist formerly known as the artist formerly known as Prince. Maybe not. Coming up, Dexy's Midnight Runners, Genesis, and more. Keep it right here with the radio guy known as
1: MG Kelly.
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2: What did you search for online this year, or have you already cleared your history? Google released its annual Year in Search list, and K-pop Demon Hunters was at the top in the U.S. Labubu government shutdown and tariffs were also in the top 10. Pedro Pascal was one of the most searched actors globally. And the biggest viral dish was the hot honey cottage cheese sweet potato beef bowl. Gross. That's what's trending. I'm Jen Clark.
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0: 1981.
1: All striking air traffic controllers face an important decision.
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0: Genesis on the Amazing 80s from 1981. Great job, guys. No reply at all. Sorry. I got time for one more hit here before they send me back through the metal detector and out the door of the studio into the real world. You're safe for a few more minutes as the Amazing 80s continues coming up.
1: What did you search for online this year, or have you already cleared your history? Google released its annual Year in Search list, and K-pop Demon Hunters was at the top in the U.S. Labubu, government shutdown, and tariffs were also in the top 10. Pedro Pascal was one of the most searched actors globally. And the biggest viral dish was the hot honey cottage cheese sweet potato beef bowl. Gross. That's what's trending. I'm Jen Clark.
2: Now, more of the Amaze in 80s.

0: I'm Ashley Dvorkin with a Fox Celebrity Profile with Jesse Eisenberg and Dominic Sessa of the magic-filled third installment in the Now You See Me franchise, Now You See Me, Now You Don't. Jesse, I'll start with you. What is the comfort level you have with this character just compared to any other roles that you just love to revisit him?
1: Yeah, I mean, it's not just that this is like the third movie that I feel comfortable with it. Like, from the first week of filming the first Now You See Me, I felt immediately like really happy playing this part.
0: What would your magician stage name be? If you could just come up with it for you, not your character.
2: Probably like Sensational Sessa or something. Like
3: oh, of course.
0: Nice.
2: Yeah. Yeah. Alliteration is kind of key.
0: And yes.
4: The eyes in the back of my head.
2: Eyes in back of my head.
4: Yes.
0: Those are great, though. I also want to talk movie magic. So what was the first movie you saw where you thought, how did they do that? That is movie magic.
1: Quick Change, Bill Murray was in it.
2: Probably like the first Gladiator movie.
0: Ashley Dvorkin, Fox News.
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14: You're on board the show that salutes the decade that gave us that little sign you stuck in your car window that said, baby on board. Yeah, the 80s also hit us with Haagen-Dazs, Rambo, and a load of amazing music. Right now, let's head on down to 1988 and be on the lookout for a sign on the side of the road that tells you where to get off.

Amazing 80s is rolling right here with MG Kelly, along with a former New York City cop who changed his name from Edward Mahoney to Eddie Money. On his tune, he's teamed up with 60s singer Ronnie Spector. Gee, I wonder if Ronnie's singing while wearing Eddie's

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1: Time to take a look at some of the things that you can do today to make sure that you don't lose sight of the 1980s. On the list, spend an hour in front of the mirror to give yourself that flock of seagulls hair look.
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2: Oh my God.
1: Go roller skating with some friends and wear parachute pants while chanting the chorus of We Are the World.
2: Gag me with a spoon.
1: Yeah, I'd love to. Put a big brightly colored plastic comb in the back pocket of your Sergio Valenti jeans. Or refuse to accept Sammy Hagar as the new singer for Van Halen. 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
2: I'm sure.
1: Or you could just hang out in front of the television and wait till they go retro.

0: straits and money for nothing and your chicks for free. 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That song wouldn't exactly be politically
1: correct
0: today, would it?
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4: I'm Michelle Pulino. Bad Bunny will headline the upcoming Apple Music Super Bowl halftime show February 8th in Santa Clara, California. He will be the first Puerto Rican-born artist to headline the Super Bowl. Jay-Z's company, Roc Nation, selected the halftime show and has been doing so since 2019 last year. Kendrick Lamar headlined the show. And Zach Bryan just made history as the first artist to ever play Michigan Stadium. He packed in 112,408 fans. That set a new record for the largest ticketed concert audience in U.S. history. According to promoter AEG Presents, the show with special guest John Mayer and support from Ryan Bingham and the Texas Gentleman, plus Joshua Sloan, also shattered merch sales records, pulling in 5 million. The previous record holder was George Strait at Kyle Field in Texas. Michigan Stadium is the largest stadium in the country and the third largest in the world. That's Fox Rocks on Fox News.
5: No, Netflix is not adding an After Dark category, but so many people have been duped by the viral hoax that Netflix had to republish its policies about streaming adult content. It's just more proof that some folks will believe anything, like the rumor this week that Spotify is introducing a new feature that'll play music based on your financial situation. Would you let AI pick your baby's name? A lot of parents have been asking chatbots for help with one name that keeps popping up, and now Alara has suddenly become the baby name of the year, except AI didn't invent it. It found it on Reddit, where it's been talked about for years. Okay, so what were some of the worst new gadgets at this week's Consumer Electronics Show? There was a lollipop that plays music through your teeth when you bite down on it, or the internet-connected treadmill with a built-in AI coach that could yell at you to go faster, but also collects all your biometric data. But it was Samsung's new talking AI fridge that had most people scratching their heads. That's what's trending. I'm Christian Chase.

0: from the Fox Sports studios in Los Angeles. Here's Brianna Murrow.
1: In Major League Baseball right now, it is still scoreless between the Dodgers and the Yankees heading into the bottom of the fourth inning in New York. Game two of the doubleheader between the Rays and Red Sox is tied up at three. And the top of the third inning in Boston. A little bit earlier today, the Red Sox, they've officially won 10 in a row after they shut out the Rays 10-0. It is their longest winning streak since 2016. News out of the NFL as Arizona Cardinals personnel executive Ryan Gold has been suspended indefinitely for violating the league's gambling policy. Gold provided confidential, non-public inside information regarding the 2026 draft selections by the Cardinals before the picks were announced. And Gold also participated in parlay bets on NFL and college games.
2: Here at First Solar Forecast, Friday night we'll still have more rain and a few storms. Lows back near 68. Scattered rain and even more thunderstorms into the beginning of the weekend for your Saturday, with highs back near 83. I'm meteorologist John Gross.

0: me. Bad English doing When I See You Smile on the Amazing 80s. MG Kelly here with you, along with America's favorite Valley girl, Vicky. She's here to demonstrate even more bad English, 80s style. Words like
1: terpendicular.
0: And
1: totally.
0: I wish we had more time, but that's all.
1: I'm sure.

0: see with a look of love. That would be this look right here. As we look over our shoulder at 9.5 weeks into 1986, Mickey and Kim start in a risky film that I'm sure people like you never imagined watching. Yeah. Remember when she took everything off but her hat?
1: I think so.
0: No, you'd know so. Joe Cocker provided the words and music. Here he is.

0: Joe Cocker on The Amazing 80s. Right under that hat, you left something on that you'll need for this.
1: The Amazing 80s. What the heck was that?
0: Here's a piece of a tune from 1982. Need title and artist, please. You think about that, and we'll hear the whole thing next.
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4: I'm Michelle Pulino on Amazon Prime. Oh, what fun.
5: Where is Mom?
4: Michelle Pfeiffer stars as Claire Clouster, the glue that holds her chaotic, lovable family together every holiday season. But this year, her grown kids and distracted husband get swept up in their own seasonal dramas and leave their mom behind. So she sets out on an adventure of her own and rediscovers what the holidays mean when you're finally free. On Netflix, Jay Kelly. George Clooney is a fading movie star who hopes to reconnect with his youngest daughter before she leaves for Europe, but she'd rather spend time with friends. This leads him to embark on a journey of self-discovery, confronting both past and present. Adam Sandler co-stars. In theaters, Five Nights at Freddy's 2. 1 year has passed, the stories about what transpired at Freddy Fazbear's Pizza have been twisted into a campy local legend, inspiring the town's first ever Fozfest. But events transpire that unleash a long forgotten horror. That's Fox on Film on Fox News.
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0: Yep, I'm MG Kelly, and coming up in the next hour, Joan Jett, Lionel Richie, Robert Palmer, and many, many more. Thanks for hanging out with me this week. I appreciate it.
2: An 88-year-old Army veteran who's still working at a Meijer store in Michigan will finally be able to retire. His story went viral online after an influencer posted an interview with him.
3: I retired from General Motors and I went bankrupt and they took my pension away.
2: A GoFundMe was set up and it's raised $1.5 million in just 4 days. That's what's trending. I'm Jen Clark.
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4: 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I'm MG Kelly along with Joan Jett, all dressed in black, waiting for you to sing along with this one. Do you know the words to I Love Rock and Roll? 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
1: You know, every great singer has a story of the first time they realized they had talent. Steve Perry from Journey remembers how a certain household appliance convinced him that he had what it takes.
2: I remember singing in a vacuum cleaner hose, with one hose up to my right ear and the other into my mouth, singing into it. And that is when I really, really dug that echo, that reverberative thing. And I would start to work that and just sing and hear my own voice. I think that's when I first discovered it, I think.
1: In 1981, Journey placed their first song in the top 10. Right now, Steve Perry is preparing to sing it for you here.
3: No, Steve, you don't need that anymore.
1: Here, try this microphone. Yes.

0: 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You could have handed it to me, you know. I'm just going to tidy up a bit and make room for more hot hits of the 80s. Come on, people, pick up your feet.
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4: No, Netflix is not adding an After Dark category, but so many people have been duped by the viral hoax that Netflix had to republish its policies about streaming adult content. It's just more proof that some folks will believe anything, like the rumor this week that Spotify is introducing a new feature that'll play music based on your financial situation. Would you let AI pick your baby's name? A lot of parents have been asking chatbots for help with one name that keeps popping up, and now Alara has suddenly become the baby name of the year, except AI didn't invent it. It found it on Reddit, where it's been talked about for years. Okay, so what were some of the worst new gadgets at this week's Consumer Electronics Show? There was a lollipop that plays music through your teeth when you bite down on it, or the internet-connected treadmill with a built-in AI coach that could yell at you to go faster, but also collects all your biometric data. But it was Samsung's new talking AI fridge that had most people scratching their heads. That's what's trending. I'm Christian Chase.

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1: I'm here every week at this time playing the best hits out of the 1980s, and I appreciate you coming along. Setting out to make it simply irresistible, here comes Rockin' Robert Palmer on this next one. Go on.

ocean with his blue water salute to his Caribbean queen. It's MG Kelly here with you on the Amazing 80s as we look at sports for 1988. It was the year that Mike Tyson KO'd Michael Spinks in one round. Yeah, the purse was $40 million. I bet today Mike wishes he'd invested that a little bit better. Tyson was in the Rag magazines in 88, feuding with his wife, Robin Givens. Back then, he talked, we listened. Notice I didn't say we'd lend him an ear. On the radio, Belinda Carlisle gave us this one called I Get Weak on the Amazing 80s.

0: That's Canadian Bryan Adams with a tune called Run to You, eh? A is not actually part of the title. I just want to make sure that all of our Canadian listeners underwent what I stood. This is MG Kelly here with you, coming up on the Amazing 80s. We'll dance on the ceiling, walk on sunshine, and live on a prayer.
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1: Creepy stuff there as the Riddler and the Batman. This week, Quentin called Paul weak sauce on a podcast. Now the Batman director Matt Reeves coming to bat for Paul on X, calling him an incredible actor and an incredible person.
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1: And if you've got $100,000 lying around, well, we've got a story for you. That's the expected cost at a British auction for the writing desk of J.R.R. Tolkien, the legendary author of the Lord of the Rings books, the very desk where much of those works were conceived. For CBS Entertainment, I'm Matt Wolf.
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0: MG Kelly with you. You know, when this next song was first on the radio in 1986, federal agents were making the largest cocaine bust to date, hidden behind furniture in 40-foot shipping containers aboard a ship called the Malargo 1, docked in West Palm Beach, Florida. They found 4,620 pounds of the white stuff with a wholesale value of $40 million. Meanwhile, in 86, Lionel Richie was climbing the walls on his MTV video and dancing on the ceiling.
6: What?

That's Katrina and the Waves with Walking on Sunshine. Before that, we danced on the ceiling. And in 1987, we were living on a prayer as the stock market plummeted 508 points. The chairman of the New York Stock Exchange compared the market collapse to a nuclear meltdown. Big-time investors watched $500 million portfolios crumble to nothing. Workers planning an early retirement saw their savings vanish. And in 1987, Jon Bon Jovi was singing Living on a Prayer on the Amazing 80s.

0: Mick Jagger and David Bowie together on a cover version of a Martha and the Vandellas tune of the 60s called Dancing in the Streets. Keep your 80s loafers on. We got time for another one to dance to on the Amazing 80s. Coming up, I'm MG Kelly.
1: What did you search for online this year, or have you already cleared your history? Google released its annual Year in Search list, and K-pop Demon Hunters was at the top in the U.S. Labubu government shutdown and tariffs were also in the top 10. Pedro Pascal was one of the most searched actors globally. And the biggest viral dish was the hot honey cottage cheese sweet potato beef bowl. Gross. That's what's trending. I'm Jen Clark.
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0: Hey, thanks for being a part of our 80s retro romp. I do appreciate it. I'll be back next week for another roller coaster ride to the Amazing 80s.

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1: News. I'm Ann Carrick. Iran is threatening to escalate pressure on the U.S. if strikes continue. Fox's Aisha Hasni.
2: According to Reuters, the Iranians ordered the Houthis in Yemen to close the Bab el-Mandab Strait, a critical oil route, if the U.S. hits Iran's power infrastructure.
1: Iran accusing the U.S. of hitting civilian targets, something the U.S. denies. Canadian wildfire smoke continues to impact millions of Americans. Fox Weather's Jane Minar reports from Baltimore.
3: The worst day today as we continue into this weekend, but this smoke, it is causing big problems. In fact, Amtrak along the Northeast Corridor line is experiencing delays because of concerns around workers in these outdoor conditions with the unhealthy air quality.
1: Smoke again blanketing multiple states from the Great Lakes to the Mid-Atlantic. 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
4: Here at First Solar Forecast, Friday night we'll still have more rain and a few storms, lows back near 68. Scattered rain and even more thunderstorms into the beginning of the weekend for your Saturday, with highs back near 83. I'm meteorologist John Gross.
0: Welcome to American Biker Minute. Hi, who's this?
5: Michelle, 29 Palms, California.
0: How's the 29 Palms weather?
5: Hot. Very hot. But no humidity. Yes, no humidity.
0: We're not buying into that one. How do you escape the desert heat?
5: I-10. On the 10. Just get out there and just go.
0: Today on American Biker Minute, Jeff Ryan for American Biker Minute. Hi, who's this?
6: Jeff.
0: Jeff, what's your best ride yet?
6: From 29 Palms to Sturgis, my best ride. It was real nice. Good ride.
0: Where else do you go?
6: Try anything more once. We go to L.A. a lot. We go to Palm Springs. We go to Vegas because we're out in the middle of the desert, so we got an option to go to Big Bear Lake. We go all over. That's why I like living in the desert.
0: American Biker Minute, your passport to the open road on two wheels.
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9: 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That means that I really get stiff in the joints, you know.
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I mean, I went out last Sunday night, you know, and I had a hard time eating the fish. It's terrible. I was having trouble staying under the water long enough to finish, you know. They always something happening. Anyway, here's the Rolling Stones.

0: like a woman. You want to be softly touched, sensuously caressed. 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You look at me and say, Wolfman Jack, be more of a man and less of a wolf. And I look into your eyes and say, you got it.
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0: Love is in bloom. And the old Wolfman getting crazy all over the room. This is Van Halen. Gonna dance the night away.

0: it's exciting when I'm with you, you know? Let me see what's on television here tonight. Oh, la, la, la, la. Oh, look at this. Two big shows on the same time. Yeah, at 9 p.m., Dean Martin Roast Burns. Opposite Julia Child Burns Roast. Well, let's see if I'm on. Nope. Well, no TV tonight.
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3: Sean Schaefer, Derby, Kansas.
2: What intriguing you?
3: For me, it's companionship. It's friendship. I got a lot of friends. We get together, we go out and ride, have a great time, watch each other's back, take care of each other. Always there for each other. Almost like a club. Sometimes it involves a little bit too much to drink and thinking, yeah, I can handle it. And then realizing I probably shouldn't have done that. It was extremely hot out. They'd just done some road work, had a lot of tar snakes. You don't think about how that little strip of tar is going to affect your bike. And then you go in, next thing you know, you're sliding a little bit. It scares you pretty good, you know? Don't think about it. So it's keeping the mind out when you're riding on these roads, realizing what's out there and making sure you can not just handle it, but you understand how things are going to affect it. And if you start to slide or something, how to keep yourself in control and not lose control.
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0: Oh, I got a good one here by Joe South. It's about those games that people play each and every day.

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You know what I mean? I think my big hint was the sunken bathtub that wasn't there when I moved into the house. Another 10 pounds.

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0: whole place slipping away.
1: Yeah, baby.
0: Don't you know that in a little while we ain't gonna have no L.A.? Who is this?
1: Go.
0: Hum, man, hum.
1: Go on, sing with me.
0: Hum. No, man, slipping away.
1: Yeah, everything slipping.
0: Hum, man, hum. That's very good, Freddy Fox, young man.
1: Yeah, I know it, Wolfman.
0: How you feel, man?
1: Hey, Wolfman.
0: Yeah?
1: You want to buy it?

0: be down your door, man.
1: Aw, man. Because I'm going to show it to you, and you can fix it all up, man.
0: I ain't going to buy no car, man.
1: Man, you told me to steal it for you. Don't you remember?
0: I didn't tell you to steal no car for me.
1: Yeah, you told me to steal that car for you.

on the left or the right. And I told him, listen, man, if the old wolf had a direction, he'd be totally lost. You know what I mean? So they could never really pin me down, you know. So I got fans on the left and I got fans on the right. But mostly those on the bottom. They're the real ones. You know what I mean? Does that mean that I'm conservative? No, no, I'm positive, and I want to be positive as we listen, as we get down, as we motorize ourselves, as we really get into it, you know what I mean?

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Oh, my. Las Vegas. That's where the old Wolfman liked to do his thing, you know. It's the only place I can think of to go where I can get tanned and faded at the same time. Hallelujah. Here's Barry Manilow.

0: Wolfman Jack for the American Forces Radio Network. Oh, telephone, where am I? Hello, who's this on the Wolfman telephone?
1: Hi, this is Tony Orlando. I just want to say hello to all my good friends. As much as you all love that good time music, then I know you'll be right here for the rock and roll of the Wolfman Jack Show. It all starts with Wolfman right here. He told me to tell you, he just can't do it without you, man.
2: I'm Ashley DeBorkin with a Fox Celebrity Profile with Sarah Snook, who leads Peacock's All Her Fault, about a mother searching for her missing son and the mysterious circumstances which unfold from there. Snook spoke about how being a mom added to her perspective on the role.
3: Yeah, I was only able to draw on that for my own experiences, or my, I've never lost her at all, but the imagination to the world building of that, what it would be like to have the worst thing happen.
2: Previously starring as Shiv Roy on Succession, she shared what she was looking for in projects following the hit series.
3: I've been really kind of conscious about putting Succession in a different box. Like, it's not a thing that can ever be topped or compared with, or that was such an amazing experience that was career changing.
2: And you're also an EP on this for the first time. So what is sort of a takeaway that you can bring to whatever project you do next?
3: When you're an EP on every project is a different way of inhabiting that role. For me, what was really important was setting a culture on set and to have a kind of everyone's welcome equality.
2: Ashley DeBorkin, Fox News.

Oh yeah, I know y'all showed up because

0: Daphne?
1: Who is it?
0: Maria.
1: I love you, Maria. As I walk through the valleys, and I see the sun shining, and I see the pretty flowers, I know I love you, Maria. You understand?
0: Yeah.
1: I really dig on you, baby. Are you little peach and sweet?
0: Yeah.
1: Are you little peach and sweet?
0: Yeah. Huh?
1: Tell me you love me.
0: I love you.
1: Say it again.
0: I love you.
1: Oh, say it again, baby.
0: I love you, Wolfman.
1: All right.
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3: Welcome to American Biker Minute. The 106-inch stroker recently had the top end taken off. That itty-bitty twin cam is now complete. And she wheelies like a sport bike. Today on American Biker Minute, Jeff Ryan for American Biker Minute. Rear Avon tire is sporting a shaved look at the center tread, no doubt due to the massively long S&S 4.5-inch crank and flywheel assembly. This in a formerly stoic twin cam 88. A set of huge S&S valve springs found their way into the heads. This diminutive soft-tail standard 680-pound ride now begs the overworked auto-tune module to again tempt to sweet spot enough fuel at the right RPM and throttle positions to feed this beast. Not cheap, but you get what you pay for, along with something we can't recommend. Effortless wheelies. American Biker Minute, your passport to the open road on two wheels.

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2: 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The U.S. and Iran continue to trade fire. America striking rails and bridges. Iran hitting targets in Qatar and Syria. Shipping through the Hormuz Strait has slowed.
3: According to Reuters, the Iranians ordered the Houthis in Yemen to close the Bab el-Mandab Strait, a critical oil route if the U.S. hits Iran's power infrastructure.
2: Fox's Aisha Hazni from the White House. Iran claims dozens of civilians have been killed. More than 100 million Americans are under air quality alerts. Canadian wildfire smoke choking states from the mid-Atlantic to the Northeast. The Cleveland Guardians game tonight had to be postponed in Cleveland. A cyclosporiasis outbreak traced to Mexican-grown lettuce hits Taco Bell supply chains. That lettuce has been pulled from circulation. 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
4: I'm Matt Murphy, and this is the TMZ Minute. Mauricio Umanski suffered a broken clavicle while skiing in Colorado, but is now recovering. The Real Housewives of Beverly Hills alum shared the news on Instagram with hospital bed photos and x-rays of his injury. He also expressed gratitude for the paramedics and hospital staff. Sheryl Crow is ditching her Tesla, posting a farewell video on Instagram saying, quote, "You are who you hang with." Once a fan, even tweeting Elon Musk for tech help, she's now cutting ties, donating the sale money to NPR. John Goodman, a longtime SNL favorite, will miss the 50th anniversary special due to filming commitments overseas with Tom Cruise. Though he's hosted 13 times, third most ever, he can't break from production. He's disappointed, but the star-studded lineup, including Tom Hanks, Steve Martin, and Miley Cyrus, will keep the show packed with celebs. I'm Matt Murphy, and that was the TMZ Minute.
5: Here at First Solar Forecast, Friday night we'll still have more rain and a few storms. Lows back near 68. Scattered rain and even more thunderstorms into the beginning of the weekend for your Saturday, with highs back near 83. I'm meteorologist John Gross.
1: Jeff Ryan for American Biker Minute. When we park the bike, it's not unusual for a dude to walk over and initiate a friendly conversation. We park the bike at a Wally Mart. A dude runs over, immediately opens up his phone, and after some hunting and pecking, shows me a picture of his Thunder Mountain chopper. TMCs were at one point a very popular bike sold at Harley Davidson dealers. When somebody shows me a plane shot of their bike and they're not in the saddle, it begs the question of ownership and suspicion. You may be talking to a poser. Anyone can cop a picture of a nice motorcycle. What makes ownership of anyone shown motorcycle is the owner with a grip on the bars and their butt planted firmly on the seat, rolling down the open road. The rest are suspect to be counterfeit. American Biker Minute, your passport to the open road on two wheels.
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9: 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This is Leslie Fram sitting in for Matt Pinfield. April 1st is almost here, April Fool's Day. And as the old saying goes, fool me once, shame on you. Fool me twice, shame on me. The Who borrowed that proverb for a song on Who's Next. It's Won't Get Fooled Again on Flashback.

0: wrapping up our set of Tomfoolery with Def Leppard. Before that, we were Fooled by Foghat and the Who. Hey, there's more April Fool's pranks on the way when Flashback returns.
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4: I'm Monica DeLuca. Cyndi Lauper has been inducted into the Rock and Roll Hall of Fame. The legendary singer also performed an emotional tribute with her song, True Colors. The Rock Hall also honored Outkast, Bad Company, Chubby Checker, Joe Cocker, Soundgarden, and more. 21 Pilots performed Seven Nation Army as a tribute to the White Stripes being inducted. Sound courtesy of Disney Plus. Salt-N-Pepa was also honored for musical influence and Carole Kaye for musical excellence, among others. You can stream the ceremony on Disney Plus, while a primetime shortened version will air on ABC New Year's Day. That's Fox Rocks on Fox News.
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0: John Cougar Mellencamp from American Fool. We also heard some foolish tracks from ZZ Top, Whitesnake, and the Doobie Brothers opening our set with What a Fool Believes. Our celebration of wit, tricks, and shenanigans continues when Flashback returns.
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3: Welcome to American Biker Minute. 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Hungry today on American Biker Minute? Jeff Ryan for American Biker Minute. Dirty, buggy, greasy leather jacket. The frugal biker is probably right in saying $10 is too much to pay for cleaning fluid. After reading the inside label, wet a soft cloth with water and remove most of the splats and dirt. Then soften the stains by rubbing with olive oil. Next, dab some white vinegar onto a fresh cloth and work each stain for a half minute. Then mix equal parts of oil and vinegar into a container, wipe down, covering the entire jacket. Grab another fresh cloth and wipe again till the chaps or jacket on two wheels.
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0: Welcome back to Flashback's April Fool's soundtrack. Winston Churchill once said that the greatest lesson in life is to know that even fools are right sometimes. And Led Zeppelin is here to provide our April Fool, in this case, standing in the rain.

0: from The Grand Illusion with Fooling Yourself, The Angry Young Man. And before that, we heard from Cinderella, and Zeppelin started our Foolish set. Hey, that wraps up our April Fool's Weekend Salute. But stay right here. We'll kick off another hour when we come back.
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0: Romper Room rocking from Mop to Hoople and all the young dudes. 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
3: Here at First Solar Forecast, Friday night we'll still have more rain and a few storms, lows back near 68. Scattered rain and even more thunderstorms into the beginning of the weekend for your Saturday, with highs back near 83. I'm meteorologist John Gross.

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1: Welcome back. I'm Leslie Fram, in for Matt Pinfield. Join us as we journey to the year The Godfather ruled the box office, Richard Nixon was reelected in a landslide, and the Eagles released their self-titled debut album. 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

0: 777. Lieutenant Colonel Henry Blake commanding.
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0: originally planned as part of The Who's Lifehouse album, which was never released. That's a non-album single, Join Together. Before that, we heard from the Moody Blues, David Bowie, and the Eagles opened our set. The year Bewitched disappeared from primetime. 1972 continues with Deep Purple when we come back.
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4: I'm Tanya J. Powers. Foo Fighters founder Dave Grohl and his wife Jordan Blum made their first red carpet appearance together at a formal event since it was revealed that he fathered a child outside their 21-year marriage. They attended a gala in Los Angeles. Last year, Grohl revealed in a post on Instagram that he had welcomed a fourth child with a woman who was not his wife. Limp Bizkit bass player Sam Rivers has died, according to social media posts by his bandmates. They did not say where the 48-year-old Rivers died or how, calling him, quote, the soul in the sound. Rivers left the band in 2015, but reunited with them 3 years later. Limp Bizkit is set to begin a tour of Central and South America. And Rush is expanding its 50th anniversary tour of North America. 17 new dates have been added in cities including Philadelphia, Detroit, and Boston. All of the previously announced dates were sold out, and pre-sales for the added ones start. That's Fox Rocks on Fox News.
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0: Now back to the year when you could buy a postage stamp for 8 cents, a gallon of gas cost 36 cents, and Deep Purple recorded their classic album Machine Head in Switzerland. It's 1972 on Flashback.

0: Jackson Browne from his self-titled debut album with Dr. My Eyes. Also in there, Motha Hoople, The Rolling Stones, and Deep Purple started our set. 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
3: A new study shows that a healthy marriage could mean a healthy gut. 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That's what's trending. I'm Jen Clark.
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0: Welcome back to the year the sports world saw Mark Spitz win 7 gold medals at the Munich Olympics. Jack Nicklaus dominated the PGA. And the Doobie Brothers had their first major hit. More from the year it all happened, 1972.

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0: Edgar Winter Group with their top 15 hit, Free Ride, from They Only Come Out at Night. Also in there, Steeler's Wheel, Southern Rockers, the Allman Brothers Band, and the Doobies kicked off our set. That brings our study of 1972 to a close. But stick around, we'll kick off another hour when we come back.
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4: Here at First Solar Forecast, Friday night we'll still have more rain and a few storms. Lows back near 68. Scattered rain and even more thunderstorms into the beginning of the weekend for your Saturday, with highs back near 83. I'm meteorologist John Gross.
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6: Welcome back. I'm Leslie Fram, sitting in for Matt Pinfield. Attention, animal lovers. This one's for you. We're getting in touch with our fellow creatures, great and small, starting at the animal shelter, where we'll have this adorable black dog up for adoption.
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3: Jeff Ryan for American Biker Minute. VIN, V-I-N, vehicle identification number. A combination of 17 numbers and letters. On a motorcycle, below the handlebars, on the steering neck, or on the engine, along the bottom of the heads. VINs are also located on the little square insurance card that we're asked to carry. Obviously, no two VIN numbers are identical. For used bike buyers, it's the VIN number, which enables us to seek information on any mishap the motorcycle may have been involved in. VINs also denote paint color, engine size, trim level, and country of origin. Bikers who have swapped out motors should visit the tag agency and provide information on the new bill along with proof of purchase. Failure to do so could result in your bike being impounded, especially at bike weeks.
4: Got it?
3: American Biker Minute, your passport to the open road on two wheels.
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0: Welcome back. It's a jungle out there, and now it's a jungle in here as well. But I'm safe thanks to my trusty safari helmet and this

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0: Def Leppard, making good on our tropical trip with Animal. Before that, CCR, Guns N' Roses, and the Steve Miller Band helped us get through the undergrowth. We'll have more wild beasts ahead, including wolves, monkeys, and other surprises when we return.
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3: Welcome to American Biker Minute. 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A costly mistake. Nothing promotes engine overheating like 2 quarts of oil in a 3-quart machine. Today on American Biker Minute, Jeff Ryan for American Biker Minute. 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

0: Top with the last part of our animal exhibit, the Reptile Wing and Tube Snake Boogie. Other beastly beats came from the Rolling Stones, Peter Gabriel, and Steppenwolf. That'll be it for our Safari of Sound. But stick around. There's still other places to take your ears when we come back.
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4: I'm Michelle Pulino on Amazon Prime. Oh, what fun.
5: Where is Mom?
4: Michelle Pfeiffer stars as Claire Clouster, the glue that holds her chaotic, lovable family together every holiday season. But this year, her grown kids and distracted husband get swept up in their own seasonal dramas and leave their mom behind. So she sets out on an adventure of her own and rediscovers what the holidays mean when you're finally free. On Netflix, Jay Kelly. George Clooney is a fading movie star who hopes to reconnect with his youngest daughter before she leaves for Europe, but she'd rather spend time with friends. This leads him to embark on a journey of self-discovery, confronting both past and present. Adam Sandler co-stars. In theaters, Five Nights at Freddy's 2. 1 year has passed, the stories about what transpired at Freddy Fazbear's Pizza have been twisted into a campy local legend, inspiring the town's first ever Fozfest. But events transpire that unleash a long forgotten horror. That's Fox on Film on Fox News.
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9: 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Irwin's cinematic portrait introduces us to George Washington as a brash, ambitious youth. 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The biggest content concern families will likely have to navigate in this PG-13 biopic involves realistic, though not gory, combat. We also hear two mild profanities, and characters drink and smoke as well. But Young Washington is also packed with references to God's providence and guidance. So we're giving Young Washington a 3 out of 5 for family friendliness. 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I'm Adam Holtz with the Plugged In Movie Review by Focus on the Family.
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0: CBS Entertainment, Quentin Tarantino not making friends after going after Paul Dano.
4: I'm giving you a chance.
0: Creepy stuff there as the Riddler and the Batman. This week, Quentin called Paul weak sauce on a podcast. Now the Batman director Matt Reeves coming to bat for Paul on X, calling him an incredible actor and an incredible person.
5: It's like in the great stories, Mr. Frodo.
0: And if you've got $100,000 lying around, well, we've got a story for you. That's the expected cost at a British auction for the writing desk of J.R.R. Tolkien, the legendary author of the Lord of the Rings books, the very desk where much of those works were conceived. For CBS Entertainment, I'm Matt Wolf.
6: Here at First Solar Forecast, Friday night, we'll still have more rain and a few storms. Lows back near 68. Scattered rain and even more thunderstorms into the beginning of the weekend for your Saturday, with highs back near 83. I'm meteorologist John Gross.
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8: Welcome back. I'm Leslie Fram, sitting in for Matt Pinfield. Sounds like it's our lucky day. Of course, any day is better when it's on a weekend, right? 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

0: Loverboy with Working for the Weekend. Before that, Bon Jovi wants us to have a nice day. Elton John and Steely Dan started our planning set. Our day is just getting started. We'll pause for a few minutes and return with the Stones right after this.
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0: Welcome back. Our day trip resumes with the one that becomes famous for tacos and sets of two, and in some cases, rubies. It's time for some Tuesday tunes, starting with the Stones.

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0: Pink Floyd with The Happiest Days of Our Lives, another brick in the wall. Before that, a Tuesday twofer from Lynyrd Skynyrd and the Rolling Stones. We'll take a quick break and pack a few more days into this hour when we come back.
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3: Americans are skipping scans at the self-checkout more than you think. A new survey from LendingTree shows that almost 1 in 3 shoppers have purposefully taken an item without scanning it. That's a 12% increase over the last 2 years. And customers are blaming high prices and tariffs for doing so. However, 4 in 10 shoppers who've stolen on purpose say it's getting more difficult because of security upgrades. That's what's trending. I'm Jen Clark.
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0: 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When you're having a good day, you may feel like dancing. 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

0: from a day at the races with somebody to love. We also had Foreigner, The Who, and Led Zeppelin rounding out our classic rock calendar. That closes out this hour, but our day isn't done yet. We'll kick off another hour right after this.
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0: Rubber Tramp, wrapping up this chapter of the songbook with The Logical Song. Also in on the set were Led Zeppelin and John Mellencamp. 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
4: Here at First Alert Forecast, Friday night we'll still have more rain and a few storms. Lows back near 68. Scattered rain and even more thunderstorms into the beginning of the weekend for your Saturday, with highs back near 83. I'm meteorologist John Gross.

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1: Welcome back. I'm Leslie Fram, subbing in for Matt Pinfield. This week's newscast begins in 1986, when Van Halen released the album 5150, the first album with new lead singer Sammy Hagar, who replaced David Lee Roth. The album was named after Eddie Van Halen's home studio, referring to a California law enforcement term for a mentally disturbed person. It's Van Hagar on Flashback.

who were inducted into the Canadian Songwriters Hall of Fame this week in 2010 at the Toronto Centre for the Arts. And in 1984, Bryan Adams went into Little Mountain Sound Studio in Vancouver to record the single Run to You for his fourth studio album, Record.

0: Sadly, this week in 2022, Foo Fighters drummer Taylor Hawkins died at age 50 while on tour. He had worked with Alanis Morissette on her Jagged Little Pill tour before joining the Foo Fighters in 97. 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
0: Welcome to the Flashback Rockstar Birthday Party. He's been called the Demon of Scream with his trademark scarves hanging from his mic stand. Aerosmith lead singer Steven Tyler is celebrating birthday number 77 this week. Let's rock with some Aerosmith on Flashback.

originally called the Ferris Brothers, that's NXS, featuring co-founder Andrew Ferris, who's 66 this week. And happy birthday to former Reginald Dwight, a.k.a. Sir Elton John, who celebrates birthday number 78 this week.

0: finally, happy birthday to keyboardist and founding member of Genesis, Tony Banks, who turned 75 this week. 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
3: Welcome to American Biker Minute. 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Nothing promotes engine overheating like 2 quarts of oil in a 3-quart machine. Today on American Biker Minute, Jeff Ryan for American Biker Minute. 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Nothing promotes engine overheating like 2 quarts of oil in a 3-quart machine. 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
0: He's received 2 royal honors from the Queen, the only 3-time inductee into the Rock and Roll Hall of Fame, sold 100 million records worldwide, and had just about every guitar player borrow at least a couple of his licks. Happy 80th birthday to Slowhand, Eric Clapton.

begged out of this business about 3 or 4 times, and that was, I was talked out of it, you know, by friends or my manager or whoever it was at the time. But, you know, I've hit brick walls that would just seem to be insurmountable, and I guess they're just there to test you, you know.

0: Eric Clapton's 80th birthday with a little bit of everything. Solo, Derek and the Dominoes, and Cream to start things off and wrapping up this week's Flashback. 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
1: They're amongst TV's best-known sitcom bars. Do you remember the show where everybody drank at a bar called Rosie's? Here's a hint. It was also the show that featured a residence referred to as the Swamp.
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0: Did you name the classic sitcom that had a bar called Rosie's and a residence called The Swamp?
1: Impossible. I couldn't have missed that.
0: Well, when you're stuck in Korea in the middle of a war, you really need a tent like The Swamp to hang your surgical mask, and a bar like Rosie's where Hawkeye Pierce and the rest of the 4077 used to knock back a few on MASH.
2: Smart fella.
1: That's it. This could change everything.
0: If your answer was MASH, then you passed today's pop quiz. Class dismissed.
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4: Ashley Dvorkin with a Fox Celebrity Profile with Dave Franco, Ariana Greenblatt, and Justice Smith of the magic-filled franchise continuation Now You See Me, Now You Don't.
5: Dave, I want to start with you because I know you've been practicing the card-throwing skills.
6: Oh, yeah.
5: Have you showed it off, like, in real life anywhere? Do you have a fun story of being somewhere random and you're like, oh, look?
6: Isla and I were walking through this park in Budapest where we shot the newest movie, and from a distance we see this kid trying to throw cards, but he was very bad at it. And so I went up to him and he had no idea who I was, and I taught him how to throw cards, and by the time I walked away, he was whipping those across the park.
5: Ariana and Justice, you got to work with the team at the Magic Castle.
7: Learning basic magic, you kind of learn how most magic tricks are done, and it does kind of take the magic out of it, but you do have, you find a new appreciation for magic.
8: One of our amazing teachers, Handsome Jack, he would show me card tricks, and if I liked them enough, I would be like, please tell me how you did that.
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9: Here at First Solar Forecast, Friday night we'll still have more rain and a few storms. Lows back near 68. Scattered rain and even more thunderstorms into the beginning of the weekend for your Saturday, with highs back near 83. I'm meteorologist John Gross.

0: News. I'm Deborah Valentine. The U.S. conducting a seventh night of strikes on Iran.
1: U.S. forces are pounding the Iranians, cutting off the Iranian port of Bandar Abbas in the process, striking road and rail bridges also. And this is all in an effort to foil Tehran's loose and weakening grip on the Strait of Hormuz.
0: Fox's Kevin Cork reporting. Texas Governor Greg Abbott announcing a major disaster declaration for 28 counties hard hit by flooding that's claimed at least two lives.
2: It's the counties that have been hardest hit by these devastating floodwaters. More counties can and will be added as needed.
0: He surveyed damage in Uvalde on Friday, where he credited the implementation of improved early warning systems and emergency protocols following a July 2025 flood, which claimed 28 lives. 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
3: For the Wall Street Business Report, I'm Bob Agnew. President Trump's media company is planning to charge for special high-speed access to Truth Social posts, including possibly his own, something that could affect national security or financial markets. The move was announced on Thursday and would allow Wall Street trading firms and other institutions to get news from Truth Social contributors in milliseconds. U.S. companies have signed roughly $60 billion in agreements and partnerships with the Iraqi government, including deals intended to create alternative routes for shipping oil out of the Persian Gulf. Chinese President Xi Jinping has called for more global cooperation in the development and governance of artificial intelligence while also promising support for other countries. He spoke at a conference in Shanghai, reiterating China's objections to what he called the overstretching of national security concerns. At the close on Wall Street, the Dow was off 406 points. For the Wall Street Business Report, I'm Bob Agnew.
4: Here at First Solar Forecast, Friday night we'll still have more rain and a few storms, lows back near 68. Scattered rain and even more thunderstorms into the beginning of the weekend for your Saturday, with highs back near 83. I'm meteorologist John Gross.

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1: The conflict has a very long history already at this point. It's been ongoing for over 30 years.
0: The devastating war in the Congo that no one's talking about. Then,
2: we just did it by dragging everything we needed for almost 500 miles, crossing the ice in 2 months.
3: The first and only expedition to the North Pole on skis. I'm Marty Peterson.
0: And I'm Gary Price. 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
4: CBS Eye on Veterans from ConnectingVets.com. Air Force veteran Nick Lambie has moved on to become a successful franchise owner with Z-Bart Auto Detailing. He shares how his Air Force leadership experience helped him build one of the top franchises in the U.S.
5: I think I have maybe not really a unique way, but I have a way that works for me, I think. And the number one thing is I always say I'm looking for a team member. When I advertise jobs, I'm not looking for a tenor. I'm not looking for a detailer. I'm not looking for a rust proofer. I'm looking for a team member. Because that leads to a single point of failure just by having one guy trained up and everything. And God forbid, they get sick or something. We're very flexible in that regard. And I think flexibility is the key to running the business, just like flexibility is key to Air Power.
0: Since 2022, the war in Ukraine has dominated global news. Last month marked 3 years since Russia invaded the country, sparking renewed calls for peace. Given the extensive media coverage, it would be difficult, if not impossible, to find someone in the U.S. unaware of the conflict. But what most people don't know is that shortly after Russia invaded Ukraine, another war also began. In March of 2022, fighting erupted between the Democratic Republic of Congo and Rwanda, the latest chapter in a long history of violence between the two nations.
1: The conflict has a very long history already at this point. It's been ongoing for over 30 years. It started in the aftermath of the genocide against the Tutsi in Rwanda in 1994. There were hundreds of thousands of refugees from Rwanda who ended up in eastern Congo, in the province of Kivu in 1994, and that destabilized the region quite dramatically.
0: That's Pedro Monoville, Associate Professor of History at McGill University in Montreal. During the Rwandan genocide in the 90s, it's estimated that upwards of 1 million Tutsis, a minority ethnic group, were killed by the country's majority group, the Hutus. Following the genocide, nearly 2 million Hutu refugees crossed the Congolese border, including a small number of extremists who began organizing militias in the Congo. In response, Tutsi groups did the same. One of these Tutsi organizations is called M23 and is the primary driver behind the conflict happening today.
1: There have been tensions in eastern Congo among various factions and various groups, including refugees from Rwanda, but also other militias that some of them form locally to protect local populations, but that have also been turned into oppressive forces. But the recent conflict is really about, is centered around one group called the M23, a group that has been active for more than a decade. And it's a group that pretends to represent Congolese Tutsis in eastern Congo. They've waged a rebellion against the Congolese state, and they've been clearly supported by the Rwandese government.
0: Since their founding in 2012, M23 has repeatedly rebelled against the Congolese government. That same year, they seized Goma, a border city with a population of 2 million. Though the M23 ultimately surrendered in a peace agreement, in 2022 they returned, stronger than ever. M23 forces began surrounding Goma again, and in January of this year, they took control of the city. But this time, they weren't alone. A UN investigation revealed that Rwanda is supplying M23 with weapons and training new recruits, a sign that this clash is far from over.
1: When the M23 seized Goma in 2012, the goal was to put pressure on the Congolese government to advance the demands of some Congolese Tutsi populations in the Kivu that the M23 is representing. This year, currently, it's different. So there is the ambition of going all the way to Kinshasa, which is 2,000 kilometers away from Goma or Bukavu. So there is a project of overthrowing the government.
0: But what's the main motive? The leaders of M23 claim that they're fighting to protect ethnic minorities against a Congo government they accuse of inciting hate speech and discrimination. However, experts like Monaville are doubtful that protecting Tutsis is the group's true intention. There are several factors at play, one being that the Congo is rich in minerals like coltan, a rare earth mineral used to make car batteries, phones, and other electronic devices.
1: The Congo is indeed a very rich country with natural resources, precious minerals, rare earths, etc.
0: Aside from natural resources, Monaville highlights that there are other elements fueling this conflict that aren't as easy to pinpoint.
1: What is also important to consider are tensions around citizenship, around access to land in eastern Congo, and these have been quite important in the war. Geopolitical tensions as well, so tensions between the governments of Rwanda and Congo.
0: As a result, over 1 million people have been displaced since 2012. Currently, hundreds of thousands are living in refugee camps on the outskirts of Goma, where violence, hunger, and disease run rampant. According to Mary Lawler, a UN Special Rapporteur on Human Rights Defenders, these conditions are just some of the many human rights violations taking place in the Congo.
6: The moment we have seen summary executions, including of children, led by 23 when they entered Bukavu. We've, of course, seen sexual and gender-based violence targeting women and girls. And we've seen the forced recruitment of children into M23. And, of course, you know, there's been attacks on hospitals. There's been widespread displacement, hundreds of thousands of people since January. Lack of food, lack of water, lack of health care because the hospitals are closed. Children aren't able to go to school. Above all that, there's blanket impunity for the horrific violations that are being committed there.
0: While human rights advocates like Lawler are trying to help the situation by providing humanitarian aid, offering legal counsel, and documenting rights violations by the M23, it's becoming riskier each day. Since January, human rights defenders in the Congo have been in grave danger.
6: We have received credible reports that human rights defenders are being detained incommunicado, forcibly disappeared, and tortured in Rutshuru and Masisi in North Kivu. There's possible enforced disappearances. At least six human rights defenders are reported missing after their attempts to flee Goma, after the city was taken by M23. And we know one human rights defender told us that women human rights defenders were in hiding as the M23 carry out their census in Goma because they don't want M23 to know where they live. We've had attempted kidnappings. One woman, a defender, was bringing a victim of rape to a hospital and she was targeted. She just managed to escape. There's complete insecurity for human rights defenders, particularly women.
0: With so much suffering happening in the region, what, if anything, can be done from outside civilians looking in? Lawler says the first step is to raise awareness, since this ongoing war is still relatively unknown. From there, she recommends contacting your representatives and urging them to take action.
6: It is very difficult when it is in a country so far away that is so insecure, unstable, and cruel. What I would suggest is that people can raise awareness about what is happening in Eastern DRC to people who are totally innocent and children who are totally innocent, and to try and put pressure on whoever is your local congressman or your local senator. Write to them, describe the situation and ask them what are they doing or what can they do to try and help enforce a ceasefire and a just resolution to the current conflict.
0: The U.S. government has already put sanctions on the country, but this isn't enough by itself. Experts say there needs to be more pressure put on Rwanda to end this conflict and achieve peace.
6: These people are just looking for the same rights as we have, you know, to be able to have food, have water, have electricity, to go to school, to be safe from attack, not to be raped, not to be killed, not to be disappeared. And that's a daily reality for the people in Eastern Congo. We don't know how far M23 are going to continue. We don't know what the final outcome will be, but judging on the fact that this conflict has been ongoing for decades, it really would not surprise me if things got even worse.
0: To find out more about Pedro Monavil, Mary Lawler, and all our featured guests, visit viewpointsradio.org. For more behind the scenes, check out Viewpoints Radio on X, Facebook, and Instagram. This segment was written and produced by our associate producer, Grace Galante. Our executive producer is Amira Zaveri. Our studio manager is Jason Dickey. I'm Gary Price.
3: Coming up, we speak with one of the few who've trekked on foot to the North Pole when Viewpoints returns.
4: CBS Eye on Veterans, presented by American Military University. We ask Marine Corps veteran, former Sergeant Major Mario Marquez, now American Legion's Executive Director of Government Affairs, to share his thoughts on senior defense and intelligence officials using the Signal app to discuss military operations.
7: Top secret level is what I was working at a lot of the time. It's concerning to hear that senior officials were involved in something like this. And I will say that as someone who operated in that highly classified space, were someone like me ever to make a mistake of that nature, we'd probably, our careers would be over. We'd get court-martialed or non-judicial punishment.
3: From Santa Claus to shape-shifting polar bears, the North Pole is a mysterious and magical place that has inspired countless tales. Many have tried to trek to this northernmost tip on Earth, but few have actually succeeded. One person who's achieved this feat is Arlen Kuga, an Arctic explorer and author of After the North Pole, a story on survival, myth-making, and melting ice. What's so extraordinary about this expedition is that Kuga skied on foot over 500 miles across the ice without the help of dogs or machinery. It took him and his partner, Berg Oslin, 2 months to cross this icy tundra. But this was over 30 years ago, in 1990. Why is he sharing his story now?
2: I felt I had something unique to tell. I felt I had something important to tell. And it was kind of, you know, the whole idea came from my heart that this part of the world history, from prehistoric times until today, should be told by someone who has actually experienced it.
3: If you try to find the North Pole on Google Earth, it doesn't show up. Whereas the South Pole, on the southernmost continent of Antarctica, has a red dot marking its exact location. Why is that? That's because the North Pole axis is in the middle of the Arctic Ocean and shifts position based on changes in the Earth's magnetic field.
2: That's the thing with the North Pole. It's moving all the time. It's like the North Pole is, it's not a place. It's not there. It's a mathematical point, but the ice is moving all the time. So you get to the North Pole. When you wake up next day, as you say, you are somewhere else. So the North Pole remains elusive. Also, as you said, like, you know, it's not even on the world map of Google and just remains a very, very strange place.
3: The North Pole is almost entirely covered in sea ice. Sometimes this ice breaks apart, revealing open water. These cracks are called leads. Rather than wait for the water to freeze, Kuga and his partner cross these dangerous open crevices. In one photo, Kuga's legs are stretched wide apart, straddling the perilous gorge on his skis.
2: I was very happy my mother didn't watch me when I crossed those open leads. It is dangerous, but what's interesting is that when you spend long time in nature, somehow it feels like your body doesn't stop by your fingertips or doesn't stop by your skin, but it's extended into the nature. So it's kind of everything becomes a part of yourself, and that's also calms you down, so you don't get super scared like we would have been doing if you were closer to civilization.
3: And in the North Pole, this separation from civilization and the vast emptiness of it all can feel all-encompassing. The region can also feel disorienting because of the odd day versus night cycles. Between March and September, the sun is up in the sky for 24 hours a day. Kuga remembers the odd feeling of living in constant sunshine, but says it wasn't the biggest issue when compared to the other things they were dealing with.
2: First of all, you're so exhausted. You're usually so cold, and you're also hungry every day. And those problems are so much bigger than the sun shining for 24 hours. But what's interesting with those three emotions, that, you know, hunger, lack of sleep, frostbite, and cold, is that when you walk to the North Pole, you kind of get back to the basics of gratefulness.
3: This harsh tundra was unforgiving and also extremely dangerous. During the trek, Kuga and his partner crossed paths with a polar bear charging straight towards them.
2: Neither Bergen or me had any desire whatsoever to kill a polar bear, but it was a matter about who's having who for dinner. And even Gandhi said, if a lion attacks you, you can kill the lion. So, you know, we had to kill it, but we also had to wait until it was really close. And a bear can run up to 40 miles an hour. So you just have one shot, and we had to wait until it was 8 meters away. So, it was a close call, yeah.
3: Looking back, the greatest challenge wasn't the cold or hunger or even the life-threatening encounter with a starving polar bear. The greatest challenge was one we've all experienced to some degree.
2: It was to get up in the morning every day at the right time, even when it's down to 50 centigrade or below and you're not heating up the tent. And then it's more tempting to remain in a sleeping bag and for another 5 minutes or 1 hour and freeze a little bit than getting out of the sleeping bag and freeze like hell. So it's a challenge back home to get up in the morning, but it's a much bigger challenge on the ice.
3: Though Kuga made it to the North Pole entirely on foot, it may not be possible to even do this same trek now due to global warming.
2: It's tricky now because the ice is melting. Of course, explorers are seeing and reporting, seeing the ice melting. That's anecdotal, but also the science is absolutely supporting it. It's heating up 2 or 3 times faster in the Arctic than the rest of the world. The sea ice is getting smaller and smaller. So it's an open question if it will be possible again to walk from the land all the way to the North Pole. But of course, the weather is changing all the time, so it could happen. But the trend is going in the wrong direction, that's for sure.
3: At the time of this interview, Kuga was preparing for another trip to the Arctic, but not on an expedition. He just loves to ski and get out in nature. He once walked alone to the South Pole, setting a record for the only solo journey to the region.
2: That expedition was different because it's you walk on fixed ice, it's not moving. It's easier in that sense, it's a longer distance. I was alone, so it was very much about silence. I learned a great lesson on silence and the importance of silence in life, and that silence is about getting to know yourself better, especially the silence within. But it's easier to find that when it's in nature, I think. But it's so it's that expedition kind of became more an expedition into myself. I just love being in nature. I think that's the biggest mistake we're doing today as humans, not spending more time in nature. So I'll hopefully the rest of my life I'll just get into nature.
3: Arling Kruger's book, After the North Pole, A Story on Survival, Myth-Making, and Melting Ice, is available now online and can be requested through your local bookstore. 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This segment was written and produced by Polly Hansen. Our executive producer is Amira Zaveri. Our studio manager is Jason Dickey. I'm Marty Peterson.
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4: CBS Eye on Veterans, presented by American Military University. Former Marine Corps Sergeant Major Mario Marquez, now Executive Director with the American Legion, shares why confronting Houthi rebels in Yemen is important for the U.S. military.
7: I remember being in Yemen when the Houthi rebels surrounded the capital, and we ended up getting extracted out of that. But they did not manage to eradicate them. And the Iranians are absolutely funding them. They're equipping them. They're arming them. There's no way that the Houthis would have ever had anti-air defenses. And so that is a pretty important fight that I think needs to be finalized. We need to address it, and I do agree with the administration going after the Houthis, because you can't just allow an entity like that to shut down international shipping lanes.
9: This is Viewpoint Explained. I'm Ebony McMorris. It's almost April Fool's Day, the one day a year when you shouldn't trust what anyone around you says or does. Ever wonder where this strange tradition came from? There's no one definitive answer, but historians have some theories. Some speculate that it dates back to the 16th century when France switched from the Julian calendar to the Gregorian calendar. The old calendar marked April 1st as New Year's Day, but the new system moved it to January 1st. Back then, news didn't travel quickly, so many people kept celebrating the wrong date, and those groups were mocked and known as April Fools. Other historians theorize that the holiday stems from the vernal equinox, which marks the first day of spring. The name April Fool's Day took hold because the changing seasons during the period often meant unpredictable weather, with sunny skies one minute and pouring rain the next. Regardless of how it began, April Fool's Day has been around for more than 500 years and is still going strong today. If you're planning a prank this year, remember, keep it fun, harmless, and get them early before they have a chance to realize what day it is. That's Viewpoints Explained for this week. More in a moment.
10: Welcome to Culture Crash, where we examine what's new and old in entertainment. As has been the case for the past few years, it's been a slow start to the year at the movies. The biggest box office hit so far is Captain America: Brave New World, and that feels like it just happened by default. But still, big things are on the horizon for movies. My most anticipated film of 2025 is The Life of Chuck, a Stephen King adaptation from master director Mike Flanagan. Based on one of my favorite King novellas, The Life of Chuck is an existential drama, more in the vein of The Shawshank Redemption or Stand By Me than horror classics like It or Carrie. It's definitely a the less you know the better type of movie, but early signs for the film are strong, as it won the People's Choice Award at last year's Toronto International Film Festival. This year we'll also see the release of Hamnet, the latest from Oscar-winning director Chloe Zhao, based on Maggie O'Farrell's fictional account of the death of William Shakespeare's 11-year-old son. The Safdie brothers, known for co-directing movies like Uncut Gems in the past, are each releasing their own films in 2025. Benny Safdie's The Smashing Machine stars Dwayne The Rock Johnson as MMA fighter Mark Kerr, while Josh Safdie's Marty Supreme is a ping pong drama starring Timothée Chalamet and Gwyneth Paltrow. Celine Song will follow up her romantic drama Past Lives with The Materialists, another romance, this one starring Dakota Johnson, Chris Evans, and Pedro Pascal. Of course, there will also be blockbusters in 2025. James Cameron is set to release the third Avatar film, Avatar: Fire and Ash, which is reportedly clocking in at 192 minutes long. Ryan Coogler and Michael B. Jordan are back together for Sinners, a period piece horror film set in the 1930s South. Danny Boyle directed 28 Years Later, the third film in the 28 Days Later zombie series, and Brad

0: blockbusters in 2025. James Cameron is set to release the third Avatar film, Avatar Fire and Ash, which is reportedly clocking in at 192 minutes long. Ryan Coogler and Michael B. Jordan are back together for Sinners, a period piece horror film set in the 1930s South. Danny Boyle directed 28 Years Later, the third film in the 28 Days Later zombie series. And Brad Pitt stars in F1, the latest from Top Gun Maverick director Joseph Kosinski, while Tom Cruise will return to the big screen in Christopher McQuarrie's Mission Impossible: The Final Reckoning. Like I said, 2025 is definitely off to a slow start. But with all those titles and more on the horizon, there's still plenty of reason to think our Letterboxd accounts will all be getting workouts very, very soon. I'm Evan Rook.
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2: After veterans like SecDef Pete Hegseth and DNI Tulsi Gabbard downplayed their messages discussing a military strike on the Signal app, we ask Special Forces veteran Jack Murphy if this was truly dangerous.
3: Keep in mind, they were texting about this prior to the strike, which is important because if your operation is compromised beforehand, then the enemy has an opportunity to shoot down your aircraft. So, yeah, it's politically advantageous for them to downplay it, but should they? No, this is serious. And if it was one of their subordinates, they would absolutely crush them. They would probably go to prison.
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5: 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The first 18-hole golf course in the United States opened on this date in 1893 in Downers Grove, Illinois. The course was an expansion of an existing 9-hole facility. The Chicago Golf Club soon moved to a new course in nearby Wheaton, and the Downers Grove course has since reverted to 9 holes. The sport arrived on these shores from Scotland, and there is evidence of golfing in the late 18th century in South Carolina and Georgia. Today, around 24 million Americans play the game at least once a year at the 10,700 golf courses and country clubs across the nation. 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You can find more facts about America's people, places, and economy from the American Community Survey at census.gov.
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8: 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That story begins in Gary, Indiana in 1966. Little Michael Jackson is the son of a domineering father and a soft-spoken mother. He can sing, dance, and entertain. And as his story unfolds, Michael Jackson fulfills his childhood dream of becoming the biggest star in the world, concluding his narrative in 1988. Michael is a stylish story, but it doesn't dig deep. 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I'm Adam Holtz for Plugged In by Focus on the Family.
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10: You know how I met her? We were peeling potatoes together to make our way through college, and her glasses dropped into the potato vat. Now, she was beautiful, but I didn't know it because she wore glasses that were the ugliest glasses I've ever seen. Some of the older people remember this. Remember the glasses that looked like bird wings?

0: was always afraid, like in a stiff wind, her face would just fly away. Well, she wore those bird wing glasses, and she went to get some potatoes, and they fell in, and she looked up. And to this day, there is no woman on the face of the earth that has more beautiful eyes than my wife, Diane. And I gazed into those eyes, and I went, whoa. And I asked her out for a date, and she said yes, and I fell in love with her. And so I wanted to ask her to marry me, but I didn't want to ask her like thousands of other men had. No, I don't mean that 1,000 other men ask her.
1: You've heard the saying, love is blind? Well, it's not true. Sees in detail. Sees all the faults and shortcomings. Love sees the selfishness and anger, the petty jealousies and outright sin. Love sees all of our weaknesses and chooses to love in spite of it all. Love is Jesus Christ. I'm Ken Davis. Lighten up and live.
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4: I'm giving you a chance.
3: Creepy stuff there as the Riddler and the Batman. This week, Quentin called Paul weak sauce on a podcast. Now the Batman director Matt Reeves coming to bat for Paul on X, calling him an incredible actor and an incredible person.
5: It's like in the great stories, Mr. Frugal.
3: And if you've got $100,000 lying around, well, we've got a story for you. That's the expected cost at a British auction for the writing desk of J.R.R. Tolkien, the legendary author of the Lord of the Rings books, the very desk where much of those works were conceived. For CBS Entertainment, I'm Matt Wolf.
6: Believe it or not, you might be saying Manjaro wrong. That's according to a new list of the most mispronounced words of 2025, according to Babbel. The weight loss drug is high on the list, along with Storm Eowyn and the Louvre Museum, which is pronounced Louvre in France. Oddly enough, we're all pronouncing Denzel Washington's name wrong.
7: Oh, no, you didn't.
6: He says it's pronounced Denzel, but even he calls himself Denzel. That's what's trending. I'm Jen Clark.
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14: We ask Marine Corps veteran, former Sergeant Major Mario Marquez, now American Legion's Executive Director of Government Affairs, to share his thoughts on senior defense and intelligence officials using the Signal app to discuss military operations.
15: Top secret level is what I was working at a lot of the time. It's concerning to hear that senior officials were involved in something like this. And I will say that as someone who operated in that highly classified space, were someone like me ever to make a mistake of that nature, our careers would be over. We'd get court-martialed or non-judicial punishment.
8: Kieran Culso was born into the Healthy, Happy, Holy organization, also known as the 3HO. Created in 1969 by Yogi Bhajan, the group was rooted in meditation and Kundalini yoga, a spiritual form of the practice. Culso's branch lived together in Florida under one roof, which they referred to as an ashram. To Culso, Yogi Bhajan was God.
16: He would come to this ashram in Florida every year. He was like Santa Claus. We'd like touch his feet, and everyone in the ashram, all of a sudden there's food in the house, and he's showing up in a nice car with all the secretaries back then wearing fancy clothes and jewelry. And like my whole life, I'm like looking up to like, oh, you want to do this? Go ask everybody. That was like anyone wants to get married and wants to do anything, like ask him. He knows what your life should be like.
8: Khalsa was raised with a strict diet, but would often sneak off to eat candy bars, eggs, and any other banned food she could get her hands on. She was an outcast at school, often bullied for the turban she was forced to wear.
16: So I was called Q-tip head. We'd come home and there'd be eggs thrown on our garage door because we were the different, you know, we're 30 minutes from Disney World. In Florida, we were the weirdos. And then there was being woken up at 3 a.m, put under cold water, brought up to the yoga room, put on a sheepskin before I could walk. And we would be put in yoga positions before America knew the word yoga.
8: At just 8 years old, she followed the wants of the leader and was sent off to a strict boarding school in India with the rest of the children in her ashram. Her parents were happy to send their daughter to a foreign land, never questioning the demands of Yogi Bhajan. But instead of the spiritual experience Khalsa expected, she was tormented.
16: There was no breathwork, mindfulness. It was more, if you're late, you kneel on gravel and you don't get breakfast. And horrific other things of a boarding school that no child should have to encounter. I peed my bed. There was like the quilt. I remember, so I had this imprint of this Indian pattern paisley all over my body from the urine. And they would just put the quilt out on barbed wire to dry and then give it back to me. I was caned. I was slapped. I had to kneel down because I would at some point be late.
8: During Khalsa's trips back home to Florida, she'd soak in every bit of normalcy she could before being sent back to school. Instead of the happy, healthy group 3HO proclaimed themselves to be at the time, Khalsa had been raised in what's now widely considered a cult. However, Jackie Johnson, a licensed clinical social worker, says that the term cult only scratches the surface of explaining these types of organizations. A more accurate title for groups like 3HO is high demand, high control. It describes how the group operates, and in fact, many groups under this umbrella have the potential to be both harmful and beneficial, depending on individual experiences. Johnson says the military is a good example of this.
12: The military is high demand, high control, of course, and it needs to be. And there's no judgment in that. It's just a behavioral way of explaining how the group operates. Some people are harmed by being in a high demand, high control group, and some people kind of are not.
8: Johnson is the executive director of the International Cultic Studies Association. She says her personal experience growing up in the Jehovah's Witnesses is another good example. There's often social discourse about the difference between a cult and a religion. Johnson says the line between these types of high demand, high control groups is paper thin.
12: They have a belief system that is spiritual in nature. They consider themselves Christian. They base their beliefs on their interpretation of the Bible. They gather to worship and they have activities that center around worship. So, yes, you could say Jehovah's Witnesses is a religion and that's what they consider it to be as well. On the other hand, it is a high demand, high control group. It's very demanding of its members and it's very controlling of its members. And so in that way, it's both. And that's why we try not to label a group as a cult or not as a cult. It just doesn't have a clear definition, the word cult, and it can mislead people into not really checking out what the group is or how it operates. And by slapping a label on a group, people can just rush to a judgment without even knowing anything about it.
8: Johnson was raised as a Jehovah's Witness since the age of 10. She was in and out of the community for 42 years, experiencing the negative side of a high demand, high control group.
12: When you're brought in as a child, there's a tendency to get indoctrinated, which makes it hard to leave, even when you know you want to leave, and even when you know that it's an unhealthy situation for you. And so I say that because it's an explanation as to why it takes so long to leave.
8: For both Johnson and Khalsa, the process of leaving their groups was years in the making. After college, Khalsa was recruited to be one of Yogi Bhajan's secretaries, where she was sexually abused by other women and Bhajan himself. She managed some of the group's finances while also acting as his personal healer. The relationship soon evolved into Khalsa being promised as the yogi's successor.
16: I wrote pretty much everything down he ever told me with the dates. and I have reread them. And he's like, you're my heir apparent. I'm training you. So when I'm gone, like, you can lead and walk ahead of me. He made me, you know, he's like, you're the Mahantantric, which is the spiritual head of like this whole yoga thing that's special. And I believed it.
8: Khulsa was kicked out of the group after the yogi had died. But even after being separated from the lifestyle, she still held on to many of the practices and beliefs. It was only just a few years ago that Khulsa finally acknowledged the trauma and abuse she'd endured.
16: If you look at my bio from like before I spoke up, it's like, I'm so special because I was his healer and I was the chosen one and I this. And since I didn't get that recognition that he promised, I was mad, right? Since I was kicked out, I was really mad. And now I'm like so grateful, like, thank God. But I was also like holding in this lie. So whenever I'm like sitting and teaching and having his photo, like literally next to me, or we were taught to stare in his eyes. It took a long time, like decades, like just a few years ago, I had his photo in my bedroom, like right next to my bed. And somebody at the time was like, who kind of found out, like, why do you have that there? Because I'm like, it's my whole life. There's a baby picture of me I saw with his photo right next to it. Like, that's like, it's like, how do you take Jesus off your wall?
8: As Johnson has found through both her personal experience and helping others heal, recovering from this trauma looks different for everyone. The process of deconstructing your experiences and then rebuilding who you are takes a lot of time and hard work. Johnson says she finds it helpful to start with education about high demand, high control groups.
12: What were the aspects of the group you grew up in or that you were in, even if they didn't grow up, even if they joined as an adult, so that that person could understand, like, okay, my group and the dynamics of my group fit into the paradigm of high control, high demand in this way. These were the things that happened. These were the things that I experienced. And that helps them kind of break down a lot of cognitive dissonance and denial about the fact that their group or family or even a personal relationship was unhealthy. And they start to be able to accept that, because you can't do the work around this if you can't accept the fact that the group was unhealthy in the first place.
8: They then move into trauma work to talk through and process the pain they experienced. A big part of Khulsa's journey was finally questioning her deep-seated beliefs.
16: Like, wow, I believe that I had to wear white to be spiritual. I believe so much I had to unpack. So breakthrough after breakthrough. Oh my God, I cut my hair for the first time. It was like I'm cutting my arm off. My hair was down to the floor. Like, to cut it was like a huge deal. Like, oh, I'm not spiritual. I was told it makes my aura bigger and it's all my power. And like, oh my gosh, I'm cutting off my power.
8: Detangling all of these ideas can also be traumatic because it's often so ingrained in their morals and belief systems, traits that get to the core of who we are as humans. Stripping that away can also feel like losing a sense of self. Johnson says this leads into one of the final steps of healing, which is rediscovering who you are and who you want to be.
12: Some people didn't have a pre-cult identity because they were born in. So, you know, it's pretty important. What value system is important to you? You know, what kind of moral code do you want to live by? How do you build boundaries in your life? What kind of person do you want to be? What kind of people do you want in your life? You know, so all of those things go into the person either rebuilding themselves, rediscovering, or just building themselves from the ground up. You know, how am I going to live my life now? And then how do I live my life in harmony with how I want it to be? You can't say you want all this morals, boundaries, value system, and then not know how to live in harmony with that.
8: Johnson feels like this is the most rewarding part of the process. But while it's exciting, the thought of building yourself up from scratch can feel terrifying. Thankfully, Johnson says many people can often bring at least some part of their old life with them through the healing journey.
12: Usually, I'll start by introducing this concept that typically not everything we learned from the cult was bad. You know, so let's start by what were some things that you learned in your group that you still agree with? You can take those things with you. You don't have to reject everything just because it came from them. So let's start from there, like, so that you have something that you know about yourself. And then kind of building, you know, things, you know, the rapport and the relationship kind of helps with that. Like, hey, I noticed that you're really funny, or you use humor to deal with difficult times, you know, and that'll start a discussion, for example. Or, you know, it sounds like trust is really important to you when I listen to you talk, you know. So as a therapist, you're kind of really listening hard and, you know, kind of like offering them kind of things back in reflection, you know, from what they tell you.
8: Sometimes her clients need a breakdown of what values are before even beginning to think about the ones they want to possess. Johnson will also use other people in their lives as examples. She'll ask her clients to think of their friends and see which traits they appreciate that they can adopt for themselves.
12: So there's a lot of different ways, you know, that someone can kind of figure out who they are. And it can be terrifying, but it just is what it is. You know, part of the work is learning how to deal with the scariness, you know, learning coping skills. How are you going to get through this time? Because you're not going to take the scariness away. One of the biggest things that people have trouble with is, you know, how do I learn to trust people? I'm never going to be able to trust anybody. And the short answer to that is, it's not your job to trust anybody. It's your job to trust yourself. And when you learn to trust yourself because you know yourself well enough, then you don't need to externalize trust.
8: It's a long, difficult process that takes a lot of time and patience. But Johnson believes it's a crucial step for survivors of abusive and manipulative groups. You can find more information about Jackie Johnson, Karen Khalsa, and all of our guests on our website, radiohealthjournal.org. For more behind the scenes, follow Radio Health Journal on Facebook, Instagram, and X. Our writer-producer is Kristen Farah. Our executive producer is Amira Zaveri. I'm Elizabeth Westfield.
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14: Former Marine Corps Sergeant Major Mario Marquez, now Executive Director with the American Legion, shares why confronting Houthi rebels in Yemen is important for the U.S. military.
15: I remember being in Yemen when the Houthi rebels surrounded the capital, and we ended up getting extracted out of that. But they did not manage to eradicate them. And the Iranians are absolutely funding them. They're equipping them. They're arming them. There's no way that the Houthis would have ever had anti-air defenses. And so that is a pretty important fight that I think needs to be finalized. We need to address it. And I do agree with the administration going after the Houthis, because you can't just allow an entity like that to shut down international shipping lanes.
10: Last week, we dove into the world of HPV and speculum exams. Dr. Diane Harper is an outspoken advocate for women's health and comfort within medicine. A big focus is reducing the industry's use of the speculum. It's a device that widens the vagina for necessary exams. However, it can also be a main source of discomfort, anxiety, and pain. Despite these negative experiences, Harper says this tool that's been around for centuries has never undergone a major update.
11: It's an instrument that has been used by men in the field caring for women, with never a thought that this would be potentially abusive to her, that it would be painful to her, that there would be better ways of doing this. And it became established as that's just the way we do it. It just causes me to cringe when I hear an older person say, well, the woman just has to suffer. She just has to do it. That's what we do for medical exams. And I'm like, no, she doesn't. If you are a forward-thinking, curious person to wonder about how do you make it better, you would think about that. I can tell you that the people who make house paint don't stop with that very first house paint they made in the 1800s. They have continually evolved that because their customers have demanded it and they've put it forward. So we as women have the right to demand that better tests become developed and that better tests are made available for us.
10: Harper is a professor in the Departments of Family Medicine and Obstetrics and Gynecology at the University of Michigan. She says that with the approval of these self-sampling tests that we discussed last week, there's no need to use a speculum unless a woman has concerns or symptoms she's noticed. And despite the American medical community's resistance to this change, Harper believes we should be using the data and evidence to guide current practices.
11: I think that you get entrenched in ways of thinking about things that have been done forever, and sometimes it's hard to give them up because you think, you know, well, they've been done forever and we're okay. The problem with that is that you don't know all the cancers that you're missing because of the way you're currently doing it. I would posit that we do know that of the women who get cervical cancer in the United States, half of them haven't come in for screening. That says there's something wrong with our screening method. These women are telling us in interviews that they were sexually assaulted, that they feel uncomfortable in the office, that the physician made some kind of weird green comment at some point that has now totally scared them away from ever revealing a nakedness of them that's very personal, and that they women do not like to have invaded.
10: A 2022 paper in JAMA Network Open shows that the number of women without up-to-date screening has significantly increased. Unfortunately, the numbers are even worse for women with a physical disability. Harper recently worked on a small study published in JAMA Network Open that evaluated the screening disparities faced by disabled women. Interviews with the 56 participants reveal how difficult each step of the process is. For women who use wheelchairs, even entering the office can be a challenge.
11: And then you're sitting in the room and the doctor says, okay, now we really need to do a cervical cancer screen on you. And the woman's like, well, I need somebody to help get me up on the table. And then you have to know that my pelvis is contracted and my legs, my knees won't go very far apart. And I can't use the speculum in this way. You have to turn me on my side or you have to help hold my leg up. And then it's, I need somebody to come in the room and help me undress. How would you feel if you had to say that to somebody just to get a routine preventive healthcare screen? That doesn't give you a lot of sense of empowerment.
10: And when the speculum is finally inserted, some of these women fear they'll lose control of their bladder, or the nurse will drop their leg, or just simply feel embarrassment that their experience is different from the other patients.
11: It could be a scary thing for a woman with a disability to think about, how in the world am I going to get the health care I need? Because we know that over 50% of kiddos with spina bifida, over 80% of people with cerebral palsy, and 94% of people with other physical disabilities are sexually active. Okay, sex means that there's an opportunity for skin-to-skin contact, which means there's an opportunity for HPV infection. And if there is an HPV infection, then we can help you by vaccination, but we can also help you by screening in a way that's now more comfortable for you.
10: Women will have to go back in for a speculum exam if the results come back positive, but Harper estimates that around 90% won't have to go in for a follow-up. She says that though this change will help women, there will need to be a lot of education to clearly identify every step. Some women may hear of self-sampling and think that there's no need to ever go in for a follow-up appointment, which would be extremely harmful to their health if they end up having positive results.
11: To me, the very most important thing is that women just don't go off by themselves and get an HPV test, that they work with their doctor. Because if it's positive, you have to have a relationship with someone that you trust, that you can talk to about, what does it mean? What do I need to do? Tell me about that. Does it hurt? Does it not hurt? Do I need somebody with me? What are you really looking for? And tell me again, because I didn't get it. Like, draw me a picture because I didn't get it. And that part is really, really important.
10: In fact, Harper says that self-sampling can help create a better patient-doctor relationship.
11: The advantage of that is that instead of spending time with the woman in the exam room and with my head underneath a sheet and a speculum and getting the specimen to send to the lab, I can instead talk to her face-to-face about that sample that she's collecting and what those results might mean and where does that put you in this long spectrum of HPV infection and then small transformation and then bigger transformation and finally cancer, and where do we intervene and what interventions do we have to offer to you. So I think that it offers us an opportunity for communication.
10: Right now, the FDA has approved these self-administered tests to be used in a medical institution like the doctor's office or lab. But as screening methods continue to evolve, Harper says we may soon be able to use them at home, which would hopefully increase access to this important health information.
11: We are hoping that, and there are studies ongoing right now, that will allow there to be a home approval for the HPV test, just like we have for colon cancer screening. And then we'll truly be able to make it easy for women to get the screens, and they can either pick them up at the lab and take them home and do it, or potentially have it mailed to their house and then just mail it back. Women need to demand that they know that this works, the data's solid, it's rigorous, and they can do it. They can do it themselves.
10: You can find more information about Dr. Diane Harper and all of our guests on our website, radiohealthjournal.org. For more behind the scenes, follow Radio Health Journal on Facebook, Instagram, and X. Our writer-producer is Kristen Farah. Our production manager is Jason Dickey. I'm Greg Johnson.
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14: After veterans like SecDef Pete Hegseth and DNI Tulsi Gabbard downplayed their messages discussing a military strike on the Signal app, we ask Special Forces veteran Jack Murphy if this was truly dangerous.
7: Keep in mind, they were texting about this prior to the strike, which is important because if your operation is compromised beforehand, then the enemy has an opportunity to shoot down your aircraft. So, yeah, it's politically advantageous for them to downplay it, but should they? No, this is serious. And if it was one of their subordinates, they would absolutely crush them. They would probably go to prison.
9: Medical notes this week. It may be time to restart your New Year's resolution. If you've been ignoring the promises you made on January 1st, science has some good news for you. Research on positive psychology shows that spring is the best time for setting new goals. Instead of trying to push through the winter and post-holiday slump, postponing your resolutions for a few months is more likely to produce more success. The biological factor that's making you infertile. A new study has found that a naturally occurring antibody can stop sperm in its tracks. It disrupts how sperm attaches to an egg and may also block fertilization. The research, published in the Proceedings of the National Academy of Sciences, offers a new path for investigating infertility issues. And finally, do opposites attract? Scientists say that it may not matter as much as we think. In fact, the research reveals that the key to a happy relationship is finding someone who's nice. This trait even trumps how well a couple's personalities line up. Researchers noticed that having similar personalities didn't really affect how satisfied people felt in their relationships. The findings are published in the Journal of Research in Personality. And that's Medical Notes this week. I'm Mayon Vosta-Betancourt.
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14: Army veteran Tony Woods serves as the Secretary of Maryland's Department of Veterans, Military, and Families. And he shares some strong advice for those trimming the federal workforce.
17: The federal government is the largest employer of veterans. Think of VA or Department of Defense. Very significant percentage of their workforce are veterans because of years of recognizing that these veterans are bringing tremendous skills and we want to recruit and retain them. I will say government has gotten more complex, and so I would caution folks to take a good look at who are we cutting, what are we asking them to do, and is this the right way to do it?
8: Thank you for joining us this week and every week as we break down the science stories you need to know. 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

0: BBC News with Moira Alderson. President Trump has accused China of extensive interference in the 2020 elections and alleged that US intelligence had covered up attempts by Beijing to damage him electorally. In a national address, Mr. Trump, who lost that election to Joe Biden, repeated it had been rigged against him. China has denied the claims and dozens of investigations have failed to find evidence of Mr. Trump's allegations. Nick Johnson in Washington has more.
1: He's making these claims now because he and the Republicans have not been doing well in the opinion polls, largely because of the cost of living, which is high here at the moment, but also the ongoing war with Iran and the impact that has had on oil and gas prices. And it looks like the Republicans may well lose the House of Representatives in November in the midterms, and it's very close between them and the Democrats in the Senate. And it feels like Donald Trump is sort of painting a picture of a fragile voting system whereby he can claim that any victory for the Democrats in November may well be rigged.
0: The head of the International Energy Agency has expressed concern about the impact of the resumption of attacks by the US and Iran in the Gulf on global oil supplies. Fatih Birol said oil security remained a critical issue unless the situation in the Strait of Hormuz improved in the next few weeks. Barbara Platt-Usher has this report.
2: The Americans said they had hit military targets to stop Iran from firing on ships in the Strait of Hormuz. But Iranian state media reported deadly strikes on a number of bridges, a railway station, and an airport. Earlier this week, President Trump did threaten to target bridges and power stations if Iranians continued refusing to give up control of the strait. Since then, Iran has increased its allegations of attacks on civilian infrastructure.
0: Ukrainian officials in the city of Odessa say two people have been killed and eight others have been injured in a Russian missile strike. The region's head said one of those killed was a woman who was walking in a park with her children who survived. President Xi Jinping of China has urged global cooperation in the development of artificial intelligence. Mr. Xi was addressing the World Artificial Intelligence Conference in Shanghai. From Beijing, here's Stephen McDonnell.
3: China's artificial intelligence technology sector is booming. But here, as in many countries, there's great concern regarding its potential for harm, including the use of AI to make weapons or spread misinformation. Xi Jinping has now called for a globally coordinated response. Yesterday, China announced what it's called the World Artificial Intelligence Cooperation Organization, including the likes of Russia, Pakistan, Indonesia and Brazil. But Western governments have so far not signed on, and mistrust between nations when it comes to AI remains high.
0: Stephen McDonnell reporting, BBC News. Police in Uganda say at least 20 children and one adult have died after a bus returning from a school trip crashed in the eastern district of Kapchorwa. Several others, including teachers, were injured when the bus veered off the road on Thursday evening. Britain's governing Labour Party will confirm Andy Burnham as its new leader on Friday, paving the way for him to replace Keir Starmer as Prime Minister. Mr. Burnham, who recently won a seat in Parliament after having been Mayor of Greater Manchester, faced no challenges for the Labour leadership. The Japanese Parliament has maintained its bar on women succeeding to the imperial throne, even as it enacted changes to the succession laws. Sanae Takeuchi, Japan's first female prime minister, opposes allowing a woman to become monarch. From Tokyo, here's Kurumi Mori.
4: It's the biggest overhaul to Japan's imperial system in decades. The revised imperial house law introduces two major changes. First, female members of the imperial family can now keep their royal status after marrying commoners instead of having to leave the family after marriage. And second, male descendants of 11 former imperial branches can be adopted back into the family after being removed following the Second World War. But one key issue remains untouched. Princess Aiko, the current emperor's only child, still cannot inherit the throne, leaving the broader debate over female succession unresolved.
0: A shirt worn by the football legend Pelé during the 1958 World Cup final has sold for $4.9 million at auction in New York. That makes it the second most valuable football jersey of all time. 4 years ago, the shirt Diego Maradona wore when he scored the Hand of God goal for Argentina against England at the 1986 World Cup went for $9.3 million. That's the latest world news from the BBC.
5: News. I'm Deborah Valentine. CENTCOM announcing that the U.S. has carried out attacks on Iran for the seventh straight night. Fox's Chanley Painter reports the strikes targeting Tehran's infrastructure and military targets.
4: One of the U.S. targeted an observation tower in the port of Chabahar that CENTCOM says was being used by the Revolutionary Guard to coordinate attacks on commercial shipping through the Strait of Hormuz.
5: The U.S. denies Iran's claims that it's striking civilian infrastructure inside Tehran. Prosecutors in California charging Paul Pelosi with misdemeanor hit and run.
6: The 86-year-old husband of former House Speaker Nancy Pelosi is accused of driving away after crashing his convertible Maserati into an unoccupied parked Tesla on July 3rd.
5: Fox's Kristen Goodwin reporting no injuries were reported as a result of that accident. A landslide in China's city of Chongqing has killed at least eight people. 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
0: Well, some people may be surprised to learn that many dairy farmers in our region use seaweed as a nutritional supplement in their dairy cow's daily ration. Charlie Purcell with Celtic Sea Minerals in the city of Cork, Ireland, he recently visited several farms in our region where he talked with farmers about how they collect the seaweed from the waters off Iceland.
2: When people think of seaweed, you will think of a floating seaweed like a kelp or an ascophyllum. The material that we work with is what we call a calcified seaweed. So in terms of where we harvest this calcified seaweed right up on the northwest coast of Iceland, and it is harvested from the seabed, the fjords. From there, we take it onshore, we dry it, we mill it, we take it down to the western coast of Cork in Ireland, and from there we distribute it around the world.
0: Charlie Purcell with Celtic Sea Minerals of Cork, Ireland, who says calcified seaweed, it's a really good nutritional supplement for dairy cows.
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0: Well, today's pearl of wisdom comes from my dad. Yeah, he taught me this when I was a little bitty boy. He said, Jeff, there's not a right way to do a wrong thing. That's your pearl of wisdom. You're on the farm, and I'm Ish.
3: Surely the opening vistas of space promise high costs and hardships, as well as high reward. So it is not surprising that some would have us stay where we are a little longer, to rest, to wait. But this city of Houston, this state of Texas, this country of the United States was not built by those who waited and rested and wished to look behind them. This country was conquered by those who move forward, and so will space. We choose to go to the moon in this decade and do the other thing, not because they are easy, but because they are hard. Because that challenge is one that we're willing to accept.
4: The energy, the faith, the devotion which we bring to this endeavor will light our country and all who serve it. And so, my fellow Americans, ask not what your country can do for you. Ask what you can do for your country.

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everybody, and welcome back to another hour of great bluegrass gospel music. My name is John Centel. 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I'm inside the Rural Rhythm Record Studio, and each week we are blessed to be sponsored by Ben Clark at his website at banjobenclark.com. 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If you'd like to learn more about his website, his general store, and his ministry, you can visit his website at banjobenclark.com, and it's his band, The Purple Holes, that gets our show started off on the right foot each and every week. Well, here at the Bluegrass Gospel Hour, we have one simple goal, and that's to tell you about what Christ has done for you or could do for you if you have not yet accepted the free gift of salvation, and we'll do it by sharing the message of Jesus Christ in a special way through bluegrass music, just like our opening song from Junior Sisk and Rambler's Choice called Let the Light Shine Down. That was followed by Dua Lost and Quicksilver with I Know, I Know. And last was Zoe and Cloyd and a song called Satan, Your Kingdom Must Come Down. Well, it's that time of the year. We're out planting flowers in the yard and vegetables in the garden. And knowing when to plant different seed is a carefully orchestrated series of events. And I am amazed at all the work that goes behind the scenes that a farmer does before they plant crops. A small gardener needs to do the same type of studying, because whether it's hundreds and hundreds of acres or a small backyard garden, the goal is to keep things moving forward with the warming season. And you have to take into account weather predictions and your own local average spring warming trends. Now, remember this. Many gardeners use Memorial Day as a turning point in their gardening calendar. But remember, Memorial Day weather in San Diego, California, is very different from Memorial Day weather in Concord, New Hampshire. And why is this important? Because

dirty from the dirt as you plant the seeds in the ground. And what is one of the first things that you do after you finish working, after you stand up and you look over all that hard work that you've just done, and then you look down at your hands? Yes, you use water to wash off the dirt from your hands. And this reminds me of baptism. Being baptized is very important. It reminds me of who we are in Christ. We have died with Him and have been made new. It's a blessing and a privilege to remember that God has washed away our sins and given us transformation. The 1828 Webster's Dictionary defines transformation as a metamorphosis, the way an insect changes its form from a caterpillar to a butterfly, the change of one metal into another as of copper or tin into gold. It's a change, it's an alteration, a modification, it's a conversion, it's a remodel, a reconstruction, it's a rebuilding, a casting, a renewal. It's an overhaul. It's the exact same things that we do to the ground to make it ready to plant. And just as we wash away the dirt from our hands, baptism helps us remember that God has saved us and washed away our sins. At the end of His ministry on earth, Jesus told His disciples in Matthew chapter 28, verses 18 through 20, "All authority in heaven and on earth has been given to me. Go, therefore, make disciples of all nations, baptizing them in the name of the Father and of the Son and of the Holy Ghost, teaching them to observe all things that I command you." We are baptized in the name of the Father, the Son, and the Holy Spirit. The act of being baptized does not save us. It's an outward expression of an inward experience. Dr. Tim Chester of the University of Wales describes baptism this way. He says, "Think of baptism as being like a wedding. Marriage is more than a wedding, but a wedding is important. It signals your change of status. You may not feel different, but your identity has changed completely. It is not that you need to live like a married person so you become more married. It is the other way around. You get married so you can live as a married person. Nor can you be half married or half single. You are completely married." It's the same way with baptism. Baptism changes our status. It's not that you need to live like a Christian so you become more Christian. Baptism declares that you are in Christ. You have died with Him and risen with Him. It changes us. It's like if I have a white sheet of paper and I use a white crayon, I write something on that paper or I draw a picture, it can't be seen. But if I take some watercolor and paint over that paper, the crayon becomes noticeable. Now remember, the crayon has always been there. The words, the picture, it was there before. The water does not make it there. The water reveals that it was there. Remember, Jesus tells His disciples in Matthew chapter 28, verses 18 through 20, to go and make disciples of all nations, baptizing them in the name of the Father and of the Son and of the Holy Spirit, teaching them to observe all things that I commanded you. And Isaiah chapter 43, verse 7 tells us that we were created for the glory of God. These two verses go hand in hand because baptism changes us. If you have not ever accepted Jesus Christ as your Savior, I pray that you would do it right now. He gives you a chance to have an eternity with Him in heaven. He will give you a place for eternity where there's no more tears, no more sorrow, no more pain, no more worries, no more sickness, no more tears. But maybe you have accepted Jesus as your Savior, but you've never been baptized. I pray that you would follow Jesus' commands and be baptized. Have that outward expression of an inward experience. Tell the world that Jesus has saved your soul. And this song, our next song, may be the very song that you needed to hear today. It may speak right to your heart. It's from the Cockman family and a song called "I've Been Changed." Thank you for tuning in today to the Bluegrass Gospel Hour. My name is John Centel, and we call home at both the bluegrassgospelhour.net and .com.

Have you ever been afraid of the sun coming up, of what lies ahead of the new day? A test, a meeting, a whatever will fit in the blink in your life for that day. God tells us over and over again not to worry. And we may feel like we have this under control when it comes to money issues, maybe our family or even a job. But when it comes to an appointment or a meeting where the outcome could determine our future, well, now, that's just something that we have to worry about. Have you ever heard of the saying, when we worry, we forget who's in charge? When we worry, we forget God is still sitting on his throne. When we worry, we feel better suited to handle the situation. Then give it to God. Psalm chapter 27 verse 1 says, "The Lord is my light and my salvation. Whom shall I fear? The Lord is the strength of my life. Of whom shall I be afraid?" Thank you for tuning in today to the Bluegrass Gospel Hour.

That was Bama Bluegrass and their version of a great old gospel hymn, Come Unto Me. And starting off our second segment was Jaylee Roberts and a song called All My Tears. And up next is High Fidelity and a song called His Charming Love. Thank you for tuning in today to the Bluegrass Gospel Hour. My name is John Centel, and we call home at both the BluegrassGospelHour.net and .com.

0: Sutton Old Time Music Hour here at T.B. Sutton General Store in Bramble, Tennessee, where you will hear the best in bluegrass and old time music each Saturday night. My name is Jimmy Bilbrin, and I will be your host for this evening.
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That was this week's Classic Band of the Week, Lester Flatt and Nashville Bluegrass, and a song called Thinking About You. And starting off our third segment was Mark Kinkendall and Bobby Hicks and Asheville Bluegrass, and a song called I'll Follow Jesus. Well, up next is our sponsor, Ben Clark, and his sisters, Katie and Penny, and a song called Never Gonna Let Me Go. This is a song they wrote in-house, and it's a true message about what Jesus Christ does when you accept him as your personal Savior. Thank you for tuning in today to the Bluegrass Gospel Hour. My name is John Centel, and we are brought to you exclusively by Ben Clark and his website, banjobenclark.com.

This is John Centel, and I wanted to ask, if you have not accepted Jesus Christ as your personal Savior, why not do it today? There's no better friend, there's no better gift than the gift that Jesus gave when he died on the cross for the remission of our sins. Why not pray right now for Jesus to come into your heart, save you from your sins, so that you can live forevermore in heaven for eternity?

From right here at Rural Rhythm Records, that was the Crow Brothers in a song called I Know I'm Saved, Cannon's Crossing, Come Drink This Water. And starting off our final segment was a brand new release from Melvin Goins, and he asked Larry Sparks to sing lead, a song called God Holds It All in His Hands. And before I go, I've got time for one more, and here is a great song to end this week's show with. Maybe it's the very song you needed to hear today. Is there something keeping you up at night? Is there something on your mind, on your heart, that you just can't seem to let go and let God take control? Here's a song from Southern Rays called Up All Night. Well, I want to thank you for joining me. My name is John Sintel from our flagship station of WWOV 101.1 FM in Wheeling, West Virginia, the home of the Wheeling Jamboree. I've been inside the Rural Rhythm Records studio, and I'd love to invite you back next week right here at the same time for another hour of great bluegrass gospel music. And don't forget to stop by our website this week at either thebluegrassgospelhour.net or .com, where you can hear not only this week's show, but archive shows of our great friends from Granville, Tennessee, Sutton Old Time Music Hour, where they record a live concert every Saturday night on the famous corner stage. 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I'll see you next week.

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1: I'm Roxanne Evans. Voting machine overhaul. DHS Secretary Mark Wayne Mullen pushing states' compliance after President Trump's midterm warnings.
2: Under President Trump's leadership, DHS is well prepared to support all states, red states, blue states, and local election officials ahead of the

0: Kevin Cork.
1: U.S. forces are pounding the Iranians, cutting off the Iranian port of Bandar Abbas in the process, striking road and rail bridges also.
0: Taco Bell pulling lettuce nationwide after it was linked to a parasitic outbreak causing illness. 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
2: With the Wall Street Business Report, I'm Bill Alexander. Shoppers slowed their spending in June from May as they spent less to fill their gas tanks because of falling gasoline prices. But the report released by the Commerce Department on Thursday showed consumers continued resilience despite ongoing economic uncertainty as they bought cars and took advantage of summer sales events. Retail sales rose 0.2% in June after being up a revised 1% in May. After weeks of speculation, Uber officially agreed to acquire Delivery Hero, a purchase that will take the ride-hailing and delivery giant status to new heights and to nearly 100 markets across Europe, the Middle East, Latin America, and Asia. The number of Americans applying for jobless aid in the week ending July 11th dropped by 8,000 to 208,000. That's according to the Labor Department. And the benchmark 30-year fixed-rate mortgage rate rose to 6.55% from 6.49% last week. For the Wall Street Business Report, I'm Bill Alexander in Washington.
3: So have you finally decided,
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6: 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Beans or peas?
7: 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The decision, says Billy Graham, is yours and only yours.
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1: News, I'm Roxanne Evans. Voting machine overhaul. DHS Secretary Mark Wayne Mullen pushing states compliance after President Trump's midterm warnings.
2: Under President Trump's leadership, DHS is well prepared to support all states, red states, blue states, and local election officials ahead of the midterms. States must do their part to secure our election systems, and we stand by to help.
1: The battle for the Strait of Hormuz intensifies. U.S. and Iran escalate strikes across the Mideast. Fox's Kevin Cork.
3: U.S. forces are pounding the Iranians, cutting off the Iranian port of Bandar Abbas in the process, striking road and rail bridges also.
1: Taco Bell pulling lettuce nationwide after it was linked to a parasitic outbreak causing illness. 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

0: I'm Gary Duncan, the technical producer of the By the Way program. You may have heard the news that Paul Debatier has been called home to be with the Lord on November 30th, 2025. I had the pleasure of working with Paul for over 30 years. Paul was the same on the air as he was off the air. A soft-spoken, kind, loving person with a deep love for his family, friends, you the listeners, and of course, Jesus. He wanted to reach as many people as possible with the good news of Christ. The By the Way program will be ending after tomorrow's program. On tomorrow's program, we'll hear from Paul's son, John. He'll speak with us on that final program. And by the way, it's been an honor working behind the scenes to bring you this program.
1: One of the handiest tools for home gardeners is also one of the most rarely seen around gardens. It's called a broad fork. Just imagine a pitchfork on steroids. The tines of this tool are much heavier and usually straight. And a broad fork, unlike a pitchfork, has two handles. How does it work and what does it do? Well, the purpose of a broad fork is to manually break up densely packed soil to improve aeration and drainage. The gardener steps up on the crossbar that drives the tines into the ground. The gardener then steps backward while pulling backwards on the handles, and this causes the tines to rise through the soil, leaving the soil layers intact and preserving topsoil structure. Go to YouTube and just search for broad fork.
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0: 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Let's enjoy some family fun with the comedy of Darren Streblo.
1: They set me across a microphone with a guy. He had written like 1,000 books. And he started to wax eloquent about parenting. I didn't know what to say. He was like, "You know, Darren, when Albert Einstein was a boy, everyone looked at him and said, 'Boy, you're a loser.' And he grew up to be a great scientist. And when Thomas Edison was a boy, everyone looked at him and said, 'Boy, you're a loser.' He grew up to be a great inventor. Darren, what's the moral of the story of Thomas Edison and Albert Einstein?" And I just said what came to the top of my head. We should tell our kids they're losers.
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0: Iran threatening to escalate pressure on the U.S. if strikes continue.
1: According to Reuters, the Iranians ordered the Houthis in Yemen to close the Bab el-Mandab Strait, a critical oil route, if the U.S. hits Iran's power infrastructure.
0: Fox's Aisha Hazmi at the White House. Iran accusing the U.S. of hitting civilian targets, something the U.S. is denying. That Canadian wildfire smoke impacting millions across the U.S. Ohio, Republican Senator Bernie Moreno on Fox's The Ingram Angle, targeting the Canadian government.
2: We're going to put sanctions on them. That means holding their assets, making certain that they don't have visas. We're going to put tariffs, as President Trump talked about it, because we have to make certain that the people who are suffering get compensated.
0: The Canadian government, however, pushing back, saying this is partly a climate change issue. 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
1: Is there a comment that constantly garners more comments because the original comment was so intriguing? I hear one every day. A comment so viable, so intriguing, that everyone is commenting on that original comment. It's the Focus on the Family commentary. A comment that resounds for families everywhere, garnering constant comments indeed.
2: Critics of religion say it's all make-believe. They say the Bible is nothing but a collection of fairy tales. And people who profess faith in God, well, they may as well believe in magic and unicorns. When I hear people talk about faith like that, I scratch my head. Some of the stories in the Bible are remarkable, but there's nothing akin to fairy dust and houses made of candy. The Bible doesn't sugarcoat human suffering, corruption, or the consequences of evil. It never encourages us to close our eyes and pretend that things are better than they actually are. Quite the opposite. Scripture urges us to open our eyes wide and see things clearly. We're not to deny reality, but to confront it. That doesn't sound like some kind of nursery rhyme to me. Properly understood, faith and spirituality illuminate our blind spots and help us see the unfiltered truth. Because as Jesus said, it's the truth that sets us free. Faith is an anchor in times of uncertainty. It fills our lives with genuine hope because it's rooted in reality. It proclaims a truth that is so all-encompassing that it applies to everyone, everywhere, throughout history. For this reason and many others, a life anchored in faith is not fake or imaginary. It's beautiful, life-giving, and rugged enough to withstand adversity. Because we don't close our eyes and make believe, we open our eyes wide to the truth. For more to help you thrive, go to FocusOnTheFamily.com. I'm Jim Daly.
3: Good morning, I'm Chris Lawrence. Your forecast for the Mountain State: rain falls, sometimes heavy and slow-moving, over West Virginia this weekend. Flash flooding a possibility as well. Rounds of showers and thunderstorms are expected all the way through the weekend. Humid summertime air mass remaining in place across West Virginia. Local flash flooding remains a possibility due to that excessive rain. A flood watch is in effect through Sunday morning, and a few strong storms could also produce damaging wind gusts. But quieter weather is expected for the beginning of the new work week. Have yourself a great day and a great weekend. For Daniel Woods, I'm Chris Lawrence on Metro News, the voice of West Virginia.

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1: Hey, no, don't clap. 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I go, "He ain't gonna get out of the yard." That's why we got a dog. Those are jokes, people.
0: Get more laughs over at DarrenStrublow.com.

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3: Welcome to Let the Bible Speak. Eric Metaxas writes in his book, Is Atheism Dead? When Louis XIV asked the Christian mathematical genius Blaise Pascal for proof of God, Pascal answered easily in two words, the Jews. The support for Pascal's statement are extreme positive and extreme negative facts of history involving the Jewish people. On the one hand, the Jews gave mankind the most influential book in human history. Jews wrote all of the Old Testament books. The only non-Jew writer in the New Testament was Luke. The manuscript evidence for the Bible vastly outweighs that of all other ancient books combined. The Bible is the best-selling book of all time, with well over 5 billion copies sold. That's no accident. In addition, the Jews

Jesus also gave the world the most influential man, Jesus Christ. James Allen Francis writes, "He was born in an obscure village, the child of a peasant woman. He grew up in another village where he worked in a carpenter shop until he was 30. Then for 3 years, he was an itinerant preacher. He never wrote a book. He never held an office. He never had a family or owned a home. He didn't go to college. He never traveled 200 miles from the place where he was born. He did none of the things that usually accompany greatness. He had no credentials but himself. He was only 33 when the tide of public opinion turned against him. His friends ran away. One of them denied him. He was turned over to his enemies and went through the mockery of a trial. He was nailed to a cross between two thieves. While he was dying, his executioners gambled for his garments, the only property he had on earth. When he was dead, he was laid in a borrowed grave through the pity of a friend. 20 centuries have come and gone, and today he is the central figure of the human race. All the armies that ever marched, all the navies that ever sailed, all the parliaments that have ever sat, all the kings that have ever reigned put together have not affected the life of man on this earth as much as that one solitary life. But the negative associations with the Jews and Jerusalem in particular are similarly impactful. The destruction of Jerusalem after our song.

From no time and place can it more aptly be said, it was the best of times and the worst of times, than in first century Jerusalem. The Son of God took on flesh, gracing only this tiny section of the planet, feeding the hungry, healing the sick, raising the dead, and bringing salvation to the Jewish people. Human history never had it so good.

60 towers, all built of white marble. And so exquisite was the workmanship that each of them appeared as if it had been hewn out of an immense single block of it. Not far from these towers stood the royal palace of singular beauty and elegance. Its pillars, its porticos, its galleries, and its apartments were all incredibly costly, splendid, and superb. While the groves, gardens, walks, fountains, and aqueducts with which it was encompassed formed the richest and most delightful scenery that can possibly be imagined. In short, says Josephus, nothing could surpass even the exterior of the temple for its elegant and curious workmanship. It was adorned with solid plates of gold that rivaled the beauty of the rising sun and were scarcely less dazzling to the eye than the beams of that luminary. Of those parts of the building which were not gilt, when viewed from a distance, some, says he, appeared like pillars of snow and some like mountains of white marble. The splendor of the interior parts of the temple corresponded with its external magnificence. It was decorated and enriched by everything that was costly, elegant, and superb. The golden glory of the temple led the Jews to a misplaced emphasis on superficial externals. We read in Matthew 23, beginning with verse 16, Jesus says, "Woe to you, blind guides, who say, whoever swears by the temple, it is nothing, but whoever swears by the gold of the temple, he is obliged to perform it. Fools and blind, for which is greater, the gold or the temple that sanctifies the gold? And whoever swears by the altar, it is nothing, but whoever swears by the gift that is on it, he is obliged to perform it. Fools and blind, for which is greater, the gift or the altar that sanctifies the gift? Therefore, he who swears by the altar swears by it and by all things on it. He who swears by the temple swears by it and by him who dwells in it." Pondering the beauty, magnificence, and the apparent indestructibility of the temple explains in part the shock of the disciples when Jesus predicts its utter destruction. But let's back up and get a bird's eye view of Jewish history. Great prophecies and promises pointing to Jesus as Messiah begin with Genesis 3:15 and run through the seed of Abraham, Isaac, and Jacob across the pages of Genesis. These forecasts culminate within the nation of Israel through the leadership of Moses and Joshua. After 1,500 years of highs and lows, a virgin named Mary gives birth to Jesus. The Holy Spirit presents this progression in Hebrews chapter 1, verse 1 through 3. God, who at various times and in various ways spoke in time past to the fathers by the prophets, has in these last days spoken to us by his Son, whom he has appointed heir of all things, through whom also he made the worlds, who being the brightness of his glory and the express image of his person and upholding all things by the word of his power, when he had himself purged our sins, sat down at the right hand of the majesty on high. Jesus declared he would build his church on the rock, the confession that he was the Christ, the Son of the living God. Matthew 16, verses 16 through 18, Isaiah 2, verse 1 through 4. A little more than 7 weeks after his crucifixion, Jesus began building that church in Acts chapter 2. Despite the persecution that would soon break out, the first century hosted the exciting growth and spread of Christianity, the church, the kingdom of God on earth. Unfortunately, the dramatic spread of the gospel paralleled a calamity concentrated in Jerusalem amongst the Jewish people who rejected Jesus, his gospel, and the church. Jesus warned of this coming catastrophe
40 years before it materialized. In Matthew 24, Mark 13, Luke 19, verse 41 through 44.

44, Luke 21, Luke 23, verse 27 through 30. Here the Holy Spirit present a great contrast between a high and low watermark of the Jews in Jerusalem in their reception and rejection of Jesus in his triumphal entry in Luke chapter 19, beginning with verse 35. Then they brought him to Jesus, and they threw their own clothes on the colt, and they set Jesus on him. And as he went, many spread their clothes on the road. Then, as he was now drawing near the descent of the Mount of Olives, the whole multitude of the disciples began to rejoice and praise God with a loud voice for all the mighty works they had seen, saying, "Blessed is the King who comes in the name of the Lord, peace in heaven and glory in the highest." And some of the Pharisees called to him from the crowd, "Teacher, rebuke your disciples." But he answered and said to them, "I tell you that if these should keep silent, the stones would immediately cry out." Then this high point in Jesus' ministry sadly gives way to Jesus' reaction to the Jews' disbelief and its consequences in the not too distant future. Luke 19, verse 41. Now as he drew near, he saw the city and wept over it, saying, "If you had known, even you, especially in this your day, the things that make for your peace, but now they are hidden from your eyes. For days will come upon you when your enemies will build an embankment around you, surround you, and close you in on every side and level you and your children within you to the ground. And they will not leave in you one stone upon another because you did not know the time of your visitation." Ooh, that's not good. McGarvey explains, from the elevated place where Jesus then stood, he could see the houses which were to be thrown down. He could locate the embankments which would be built. And he could trace almost every foot of the line of the wall by which Titus, the Roman general and later emperor, in his anger, girdled the city when his embankments were burned, according to Josephus in his Wars. McGarvey adds, the term visitation usually refers to a season of judgment, but here, as elsewhere also, it means a season of grace. To not leave one stone upon another is a proverbial expression descriptive of a complete demotion. But in the overthrow of Jerusalem, it was well nigh literally fulfilled. Thus, while the people rejoice in the present triumph, the prophetic eye and ear of our Lord beheld the judgments which were coming upon the city, heard the bitter cry of the starved defenders during the siege, the screams of the crucified left to perish upon their crosses after its capture, all ending in the final silence of desolation when not one stone was left upon another. Jesus deeply loved his people and did not wish this tragedy upon them. But as Winston Churchill put it, with opportunity comes responsibility. The Jews squandered the blessings afforded them, attributed Jesus' miracles to Satan, ignored the fulfillment of the messianic prophecies, and as Moses related to them in great detail almost 15 centuries earlier in Deuteronomy 28, there would be a heavy price to pay. It's worth noting that in each dispensation of biblical history, the people of God fall prey to the same, or at least very similar, deception of the devil. The book of Genesis covers about 1,500 years of human history and presents the patriarchal dispensation in which God speaks directly to the fathers. Adam and Eve begin their existence in the perfect and pristine beauty of the Garden of Eden, free from sickness, pain, or death. God issues only one prohibition. Only one.
Do not eat of the fruit of the tree of the knowledge of good and evil. God also articulates the clear consequences for disobedience. Death. Somehow, however, Satan convinces Adam and Eve that it's a good idea to eat of the forbidden fruit, tacitly suggesting once in the garden, always in the garden. After the Sadducees and Pharisees take turns trying to trip Jesus up in Matthew 22, Jesus excoriates the scribes and Pharisees before the multitude with a lengthy list of their egregious faults in Matthew 23, before lamenting in exasperation, "O Jerusalem, Jerusalem, the one who kills the prophets and stones those who were sent to her. How often I wanted to gather your children together as a hen gathers her chicks under her wings, but you were not willing." Jerusalem left the Lord no choice. Next, of course, we find in Matthew chapter 24, verse 1, "Then Jesus went out and departed from the temple, and his disciples came up to show him the buildings of the temple. And Jesus said to them, 'Do you not see all these things? Assuredly, I say to you, not one stone shall be left here upon another that shall not be thrown down.'" The disciples were stunned. The temple must have seemed indestructible to them. Evangelical preachers sensationalized this passage, applying Jesus' teaching to events 2,000 years or more after the time he spoke them. Bertrand Russell made the same mistake many religious teachers make. Russell said he rejected Christianity because Jesus said in Matthew 24, verse 34, that his prophecy would be fulfilled during that generation. "Surely I say to you, this generation will by no means pass away till all these things take place." Russell incorrectly assumed it had not. But as a matter of fact, the fulfillment of Jesus' prophecy in Matthew 24 within 40 years is powerful evidence for the truth of Christianity. But that's not all. Amazingly, God also prophesied through Moses 15 centuries earlier of extreme consequences for his people if they persist in rebellion, only a short time before the chosen people entered to claim the promised land. Next week, we'll explore the remarkable fulfillment of prophecy from Deuteronomy 28, confirmed by the historian Josephus. We'll be back after our song for a final word.

0: Thank you for watching Let the Bible Speak. We hope you'll watch each Lord's Day and then join us for worship at one of the congregations listed shortly. Contact us for a copy of number 1460, The Destruction of Jerusalem. We close with the words the Apostle Paul issues in Romans 16, verse 16. The churches of Christ salute you. Until next week, goodbye, and may God bless you.
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3: 536, Song of Invitation, where the soul never dies. To Canaan land I'm on my way, where the soul of man never dies. I'm certainly glad to be here today, and today I'd like to talk about decision-making and making choices. Choices are a part of our everyday living, making a choice. Go to a restaurant when you're traveling or something and go to eat out, and they'll bring you a menu, and the menu's 4 or 5 pages long. All kinds of choices, from appetizers to entrees to desserts to how you'd like your steak fixed to whether you want chicken or whatever. Choices. And it's your choice. You decide. Now, in the beginning, in the book of Genesis states that in the beginning God created. Now, the early writer does not try to prove that God exists, but he just states the fact that God created the heavens and earth. The readers of Genesis, the first chapter and verse 1, are immediately faced with a decision. Am I going to believe this, or am I not going to believe this? They've got a choice. They've got a choice. You know, God is complex. God the Father, God the Son, God the Holy Spirit. Three beings in one. A Trinity. It's hard for us as humans to comprehend all that God is. I think it's probably beyond human comprehensions for us to understand everything that there is to know about God, because he said, my ways are not your ways. So, God is complex, and just to say that he's complex is a big understatement. He's beyond what the mind can understand. And man, who is God's loved creation, is also complex. You know, after all, we're made in God's image. I remember one time when our kids were young, we would go down to the Little League field in Canova. Well, it's actually in Cerrito, right across the railroad tracks from Canova there. And there was this one little boy who used to, he was there every day. And his mother would bring him, and he felt safe there. And he was just from 4 or 5 all the way up to the time he started playing baseball, he was just everywhere, and everybody knew him. Everybody knew him. And he was always into something. He was always into something. He was just a little kid, and he'd come out, and he'd get dirty, and he'd be throwing rocks over by the railroad tracks, or sometimes he'd sit down and watch a little bit of the game. But he was just always into something. And everybody thought he was the meanest little kid. Somebody said, "I think that kid's full of the devil." And just because he was just being a kid. That's all that he was being, just being a kid. And one day he showed up, and he was wearing a T-shirt. And I guess his mother, well, I know she bought it for him. And it says, "I'm okay because God don't make no junk." Well, I like that. I like that. We're made in the image of God. He didn't make a bunch of little devils. Now, sometimes people act contrary to God's will, and they're evil. We've seen people that were like that. We're going to study today in the book of 2 Kings, where some kings were evil. And it says in the book here that this king or that king was evil. In 2 Kings, the 21st chapter and verse 19 says, talking about Amon, A-M-O-N, Amon. And verse 20 says, "And he did that which was evil in the sight of the Lord." Now, he wasn't created evil. He was created as we all were in the image of God. So it was his choice to do evil. Now, maybe he did evil because he didn't know any better. You know, this is why the scripture says, "Train up your child while he's young, so he'll follow after you. So you can put him in the right direction." An unlearned child is just like a blank sheet with nothing written on it. I mean, it's hard to tell what their impressions are going to do to them and the way they feel about things. You don't know. I remember one time... Brother Jack Exum, great gospel preacher out of the state of Georgia and Florida. He said he was located at a congregation down in Georgia one time, and he bought an old church bus off of a preacher who was getting too old to take care of his congregation. And he started, he remodeled the bus and put some seats in it, and he started hauling children to church. And he said some of the children on there, as the expression goes, said one little boy they had on the bus said he was wilder than 10 Indians. And people at church were bothered because they were bringing these kids in and the kids were unchurched. They didn't know how to act in church. Well, they taught them how to act in church. I mean, how many of us, as we were growing up in church, had to learn how to act? Well, anybody who grew up in church had to learn how to act. And I remember when I was a youngster going to church down to Canova, any time when I got big enough that I was sitting away from where my mother was sitting, I was free to do so as long as I behaved. Now, this was when I was in the 14-year-old age, 12, 13, 14, in that age. And if something was going on and there was a disturbance and I was involved in it, my mother had some very subtle, strong signals that she would give me. And if something was going on and it was over in the place where I was sitting, she would just turn and she'd give me that look. Now, all you mothers know about that look. She didn't have to say nothing. She didn't have to say, it didn't interrupt nothing. She just turned and give me that look. And I knew by the look that I was sitting up next to her. Well, you know, that's pretty embarrassing for a 12 or 13 or 14 year old guy to have to leave where he's at and walk all the way up in front of the congregation and sit down beside his mother. But see, kids have to be trained. They have to be taught. And what Brother Exum said about the kids in Florida said after they started hauling these kids to church and they were having such a good time and they treated them good and they was on the bus and they were singing songs and they were doing Bible quizzes while they were going to and from the church and all of those kind of things. The parents got interested and some of them started coming to church and they found out that not only the kids were unchurched, but the parents were unchurched. They didn't know anything either. And so God made man in his own image, and one of the parts of the image of God is choice or reason. And God placed that in man. Now, you know, God created a lot of things on this earth. Trees and bees and flowers and bears and whales and snakes and all of the creatures that are in the wild, God created all of them. But he didn't give creatures of the earth reasoning power and choice power. He gave them instinct. There's a bird fly right up under the eave of our house, on the window ledge, build a nest, lay eggs, hatch eggs, feed those young birds all summer long, male and female. Sometimes they both take care of them. And there they are, just like a family. All of a sudden, one day in late September, they're all gone. Well, what would make a rational? What's the rationale for leaving a place that's warm and dry and comfortable and a good source of food and just leave? Well, it's because they don't have a choice in the matter. They're acting on the instinct that God gave them, and God has told this bird that it's getting close to wintertime, you need to move out. And they gather up their family, and sometimes they'll fly 5,000 or 6,000 miles south and build a nest and stay there in the wintertime where it's warm, and then when it starts getting cold down there, they fly back to... And sometimes they fly back to the very spot that they left. God builds all of that stuff into them. I know people who make such bad decisions, they'd be a whole lot better if God would have built some instinct into them. But God didn't operate that way, see. He operated and made man so that man would have a choice. See, no one's forced to love God. No one's forced to believe God. It's a decision, it's a choice, and it's your choice. Sometimes you run into people who make poor choices all of their lives, and as a result, they wind up in prison or on death row. I remember one time reading in the New Testament, when they crucified Jesus, they put him on the cross in between two thieves. And here's two guys that deserve to die, And one of them even admitted that. While they were hanging on the cross, one thief said to Jesus, said, if you're the Son of God, said, get yourself off this cross and us too. The other thief, who was a little more, had a little more thought process, said, listen, we deserve to die, but he's done nothing wrong. And I'm going to ask him for mercy. So here's the decision of choices. Both of them were career criminals. The one who denied Jesus just died on the cross. The other one who accepted Jesus for who he was, Jesus said of him, "Today you'll see me in paradise." Now, one made a choice for good. One made a choice for bad. Somebody says, "Well, you know, I've never really committed one way or other to religion. I'm just kind of neutral." There are no neutral decisions concerning Christ. You either are for him or you're against him. I know this is true because on the day of judgment, it says that they're going to be separated to the left and to the right, the sheep from the goat. That's all there is. There's just two choices. Two choices. And when man sinned in the Garden of Eden, he was condemned to eternal death. But you know, John 3:16 says that God so loved the world. And so the plan to pay the sacrificial price for sin was put into action so that man could once again be in harmony with God. Man lost his place with God because he sinned. He turned his back on sin. He decided for himself that it was a good thing to eat of the fruit and not leave it alone. But God so loved the world, and he paid the price so that man could once again be in harmony with God. So my question today is, why do men refuse to accept the gift of salvation by accepting instead the temporary pleasures of following after a deceiving, lying devil? A life following Satan can only lead to destruction. Man has choices. God made him that way. You know, a lot of times children will exercise their decision-making powers at an early age. And sometimes the results of their decision-making is based solely on emotions or how they're feeling. Young girl who was 12 or 13 years old seen this special boy at school and just was all of a sudden they just head over heels in love with that boy? I guess all the girls been through that, maybe at one time or another. And then they come to find out that maybe he wasn't all that they thought he was, and next week it was a different boy, and they was in love with him too. And so the point is after you've had your heart broken a time or two, you start looking with a little more discernment and a little more critical eye. And your experience kicks in and starts telling you things. Well, maybe I better not make that move. Maybe I better wait just before I jump in. Experience will tell you stuff. Sometimes, I know my granddad, Wiley Williamson, he's preached here, right here in this building. He had a saying on that. He said, experience is a hard schoolmaster, and a fool will learn by no other. In other words, there's some people out there, you can't tell them anything. They're going to find out the hard way about all of it. Son, it'd probably be best if you wouldn't buy that car. I don't think it's very good shape. Yeah, but that's the one I want. And sure enough, spent more time jacked up and in the garage than it did on the road. But that, man, it great looking car. Just wouldn't run. So a fool will learn by no other. It's a shame that we can't learn from other people's experience. But sometimes we can't. See, we make our own decision. This is why bringing them up in the nurture and the admonition of the Lord is so important. Now, kids can't make good decisions. You got to teach the unchurched how to become churched. You can't make good decisions if you don't have good information. This is why Jesus gave the Great Commission. He said, go into all the world and preach the gospel. Why? Paul said, I'm not ashamed of the gospel. It's the power of God into salvation. If we want people to be saved, if we want them to be restored to God, if we want them to be reconciled, we need to preach the gospel. That's God's way. And God needs a way, and the way that he chose to spread the gospel was through preaching and teaching and Bible study. And the only way that people of the world can be saved is by hearing and obeying the gospel. So that's what we're charged with as Christians. That's why we tell people. We want them to make an informed decision. You go to the doctor and you've got something wrong with you, and the doctor says, if you leave this in its present state, the way it is, untreated, for a certain period of time, it'll kill you. Well, I don't think it will. I'm just going to let it go. Well, we don't operate like that. What's my alternatives? What can I do? I'll do whatever it takes, basically, to get my health back in order. Well, why is it with our spiritual health that we're so negligent? Why do we delay? I tell you, sin is insidious. It keeps on at you. You know, when the devil tempted Jesus, we read in Matthew, Mark, Luke, and John, and he tempted Jesus, and right after his baptism, and he went out into the wilderness for 40 days, and he tempted him with food and principalities and all of those things. And Jesus quoted scriptures, and it said that the devil left him and went away for a season. Well, sin's like that. It'll never go away. It's always there. You're always tempted. The devil never give up on you. He wouldn't even give up on God in the flesh. He said he went away for a season, and the implication is that he'd come back and I'll try it again. Do something else. And so, in order for people to make informed decisions, they have to have knowledge. And that's why we preach the gospel. And here's the deal of sin. Being in sin is like being tied to a tree with a thread that you sew with. Now, you can take a piece of thread and wrap it one time around your body, up against a pole or a tree. Wrap it one time around there. I laugh at John Bill sometimes. I say, how you doing today, John Bill? And he said, well, I've seen better days, but I was a whole lot younger. Okay, he says that a lot. Even at John Bill's age, if he had one thread wrapped around him and that was all that was tied to a tree, he could break out of that. But if you stand there long enough and the thread keeps wrapping and wrapping and wrapping and rapping, nearly impossible. As a matter of fact, man is so wrapped up in sin that he can't get out of his own accord. He had to have help. That's why Jesus died. He paid the price so that we could get out of sin. I'm almost through, and this brings me to my lesson. In 2 Kings, the 22nd chapter, it says Josiah was 8 when he began to reign. He was the king of Israel when he was 8. And he reigned 31 years in Jerusalem. Now, verse 2 says, and he did that which was right in the sight of the Lord. Now, I want you to know this boy's history. I want you to know his ancestry. His father's name was Amon. We just read about him a minute ago. And it says, and he did that which was evil in the sight of the Lord. And his grandfather is mentioned in verse 1 of chapter 21. Manasseh was 12 years old when he began to reign, and he reigned 55 years in Jerusalem. And verse 2 of 21 says, and he did that which was evil. I tell you, they quit worshiping God under these kings, and they went to worshiping idols. And they had priests of other gods come in and burn incense in the temple of God. And they completely abandoned God. And they turned their back on God. And so here was and his father, Manasseh's father, was Hezekiah. And Hezekiah acted in such a way that the Lord promised him that the Babylonians would come in and destroy all of Jerusalem. So here is a man ruling, or a boy ruling, and his father was evil, and his grandfather was evil, and his great-grandfather was evil. But I tell you what, he had a choice, and he exercised his choice to follow after God. Now, there's some people who says, well, it's what Dad believes, it's what my granddad believes, this is what I believe. That's baloney. You need to study for yourself and find out what to believe. See, your dad can't believe for you. Your granddad can't believe for you. I don't care how well-intentioned they were. I don't care how good they are. You've got to make these decisions by yourself. God give you the right. And you need to exercise that right as God given. I will choose you this day whom you will serve. As for me and mine, we will follow the Lord. Choose to follow the Lord. And it says, Josiah, and he did that was right in the eyes of the Lord and walked in all the way of David, his father, and turned not aside to the right or to the left. Now, this is interesting. In verse 8, it says, and Hilkiah the high priest said unto Shaphan the scribe, I have found the book of the law in the house of the Lord. They were cleaning up a temple of God, and in doing so, they were restoring this temple, and in doing so, it says, they found the book of the law in the house of the Lord, and Hilkiah gave the book to Shaphan, and he read it. And Shaphan, the scribe, came to the king and brought the king word again and said, thy servants have gathered money and and was found in the house and delivered it into the land, a hand of them that do the work. And verse 10 says, the scribe showed the king that Hilkiah had delivered me a book, and he read it before the king. And it came to pass when the king heard the words of the book of the law, he rent his clothes. Now, the upturn of this is that in the book there was prophecy that Jerusalem was going to be destroyed because of what his forefathers had done. And he got down and prayed to the Lord and said, what can we do? We don't want this terrible curse. And the Lord said, well, the curse is coming and it's going to happen. But because you are the way that you are, and because you're tender heart and you've humbled yourself before the Lord, this will not happen until you have died. It's your choice. God made you with a choice. You make that decision. Even today, as we've been standing and sing, would you come? And thank you so much.
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Amen. Praise the Lord. Thank you, Sister Debbie. Thank you, Brother Brian. Thank you, choir, for those songs. And all of y'all that's been praying for the service, surely you've been a blessing to us. The book of Job, chapter 19. It's been a while since I've preached a message out of the book of Job. And Brother Jim Crace preached most of this outline here a couple of years ago. And I was just going through some notes, and some things came together on both sides. Job chapter 19. As you go through the book of Job, it is imperative that you look at the heading of the chapters and make sure you're, whether you're reading after Job or you're reading after Eliphaz. It's as different as reading in the New Testament what the Apostle Peter might say as versus what the Judas the traitor might say. At the end of the book, the Lord says to Eliphaz and Bildad and Zophar, "Thou hast not spoken right of me as my servant Job hath." And so it's always important as we do that. These are very, very familiar words. Verses 25, verse 27 will be our text this morning. Very familiar words that Job is speaking. And we're about in the middle of the book of Job. It's 42 chapters, and we're at chapter 19. The first couple of chapters that deal with the calamity. And it really takes Job a while. Usually I say chapters 9 and 10 is where Job hits bottom. And he is, his life has been turned upside down. His possessions have been taken away from him. His children's been taken away from him. And even if you read in some of the chapters, you can start seeing, like I said, chapters 9 and 10, where he starts hitting bottom. And he finally starting to come to grips. And the rest of the book, as you read the words of Job, are golden. That's what it says, I believe it's in chapter 13, that I shall come forth as gold if I trust the Lord, if I trust and obey, as we've sang already this morning, if I act like Joseph, as we've already heard this morning, if I act like Rahab and turn away from the things of this world and trust only Jesus Christ. And Job does that. It's a marvelous book of grace, of sovereign grace. Like very few other books in scriptures can claim that title, not just grace, but sovereign grace. And, you know, I probably shouldn't say that because all of them do in their own ways, but surely Job is a stark contrast from before and after, and then after the calamities. And what gets you through these times must be faith. Repentance is something that Job searched for, and he did. And the three friends, they really majored on repentance. Job, you got to repent. Job, you got to, something's wrong in your life. You got to do it. And repentance, and I don't want to minimize repentance, because I think repentance is something that is minimized in today's generation, and I don't want to do that. And I think it's very important for us to do that. And I think a lot of people just say, well, just believe and have faith and just keep on living like you are. No, that's not right. You have to repent and believe. You have to quit trusting in the things that you've been trusting in. You can't trust in the walls of Jericho. Just at the trump of God, at the command of God, those walls are going to fall flat. And it's amazing to me, a lot of times you have pictures of that, the walls falling down, we just picture that ourselves. But you know what actually happened at Jericho? A hole developed underneath it, and the walls went straight down. And guess who's sitting, house is sitting on the top of that wall? All of a sudden, instead of being four stories up, whatever it is, ground floor, we're here, you've arrived. And Rahab can just walk on right on firm, solid ground because of her faith. And chapter 19 and verse 25 starts off with those three words that Job speaks as he's going through these trials. And like I said, you never want to separate this man that's suffering, still scraping off his boils, still in pain throughout all of this, has not been healed yet.
does not have new children yet, which can never replace the old ones anyway. This golden nugget of faith, he says, for I know. You know, we as Christians, we need to grab hold of this kind of faith. And no matter what's happening, no matter how our world's been turned upside down, we need these first three words. For I know. We'll read our three verses for our message this morning. It says, Job is speaking, says, for I know that my Redeemer liveth, and that he shall stand at the latter day upon the earth. I know this. And though after my skin worms destroy this body, yet in my flesh shall I see God, whom I shall see for myself, and mine eyes, we're going to fixate right on him. You know, when Brother Bob Patton goes up through the clouds with his eye on the Lord, there's Job right beside him, coming up with his eyes right on the Lord. Whom I shall see for myself, and mine eyes shall behold, and not another. You know, a lot of times we depend upon the testimony of others. And as a child of God, we have to depend upon the testimony of the Word of God and saints that have gone on before. The words of our Lord and Savior Jesus Christ himself, we have to depend on that in our faith because we haven't seen him yet. We don't know what he looks like yet other than those wonderful words of holiness and love and joy. Whom I shall see for myself, and mine eyes shall behold, and not another, though my reins be consumed within me. First point in our message is, well, the title of my message, and I don't know if it'll change or not, because sometimes it does. As you go through a message, sometimes it goes a different direction than even my notes are. It says, going to the bank with Job. I think I had a message a few years ago, going to the well. I don't know if it was with the Samaritan woman or not. I think it was David going to the well with David, and probably used some verses in the Psalms. And you know, you use that phrase, and that's an old proverb, going to the well, going to the source of getting the water that we need to live, the living water in the case of spiritual. And that title would fit well here also, going to the well with Job, because Job does continually go back to the Lord Jesus. But I thought the other phrase that we sometimes use, going to the bank, you know, and make your deposit, and there it is. You know, anytime somebody comes up and they, you know, you need money or whatever, it's in the bank. You know, it's safe. You know, you don't have to worry about that. You know, sometimes they say the check's in the mail or whatever like that. You know, the U.S. Postal Service, you know, you never know. Now I'm going to go to the bank with you because I know that's where the money is. And we're going to go to the bank this morning because I know that's where the spiritual riches are. The Word of God, go into the bank with Job. The first point in our message is those first three words. For I know. It's a personal knowledge. It doesn't do any good if everybody else in the world believes and you don't. It doesn't do you a bit of good. You know, you can have all the polls before a presidential election, and you can have people thinking this way or people are thinking that way. And there must be some things in this world that you know. I know. Beyond a shadow of a doubt. And we must build our lives on these things. We do. Most people say, I know I've got to get up and go to work. I know I've got to, you know, we've got to have this much money before we can do this. I know the different things that we know when we're building upon our lives in this world are things that we really know. And things that I know I need this job. I know that, you know, she loves me. And I know that he loves me. And the different things that you have, these words are very important for us as we put together the foundational blocks in our life. And you take away things that you say, I thought I knew him, but he betrayed me. I thought I knew what the market was going to do, but it didn't. I thought I knew this. I thought I knew that. And your world can fall apart pretty fast. If the things that you know are not foundational and built upon the Word of God,
built upon God himself. It's very important that Job here, as he says, I know. What do you know, Job? I know God loves me. I know the word of God is true. I know, and as you read through the book of Job, and you read through the word of God, and you watch the beloved characters, Joseph has already been mentioned this morning, and Abraham, and Rahab, and all those that knew. And because they knew, they had a foundation. Because Joseph knew, and I can't get away from Joseph this morning, it's just an amazing story, isn't it? You know, so many of the characters in Scripture, that you see their ups and downs. Joseph doesn't have any downs. His faith never wavers. And I know that the Bible doesn't tell the complete story. And I remember one night in particular, sometime probably after Dad's second stroke, and I remember the hospital room particularly, where he started weeping. He was giving up. And you all that know my dad knows he never gives up, does he? And I don't know those nights that Joseph might have wept. But you know what brings you out of that weeping? You know what brought Dad out of that weeping? I know that my Redeemer liveth. I know that my God is in control. I know, even though my brothers have thrown me into the bottom of the pit and the Ishmaelites have come along and taken me, and what right do they have to sell me to Potiphar? I'm a free man. I'm the son of Jacob. But having no control of the circumstances, what did he do? He just trusted the Lord. He could have said, I'm not going to do nothing for you, Potiphar, but he didn't. He says, I know God's in control, and I'm just going to work hard. I'm going to be obedient to God's commands. And the Lord was with Joseph. How many times do you read that in that section of Genesis? How many times do you read the Lord blessed Joseph? Showed favor. You know, it says Potiphar showed favor. It says Pharaoh showed favor. Who touched those hearts? You know, we don't have control of the people around about us. But I know God does. Now, how wonderful it is, a life of faith, of personal knowledge. That is foundational. The first thing that this foundational knowledge is built upon is the Bible. Do you believe the Bible? You know, I've mentioned before, there's only one eternal thing in this life. Everything, as you look around at this world, everything is going to eventually be burned up by fire except for one thing, the Word of God.

foundational knowledge is built upon is the Bible. Do you believe the Bible? You know, I've mentioned before, there's only one eternal thing in this life. Everything, as you look around at this world, everything is going to eventually be burned up by fire, except for one thing, the Word of God. As well, I mentioned that Wednesday night, I was talking to Brother Rex Smith about the trail of blood, and I was just thinking in past tense from that, how many times have they piled up Bibles and burned them? Yeah, we talked about that Wednesday night, wasn't it? Because we were talking about how precious the Word of God was. And people say there wasn't that many copies. Well, there's always enough copies. They make a big bonfire out of it, isn't there? There's always enough copies floating around of the best-selling book in the world that if you want to have a big bonfire, you can. There's plenty of them out there. It doesn't matter whether men attack it by word and try to make you doubt it, or whether they attack it physically and try to eradicate it. The Word of God is a rock that you can build upon. You go home this afternoon and something pops in your mind and where's that verse at? And you go and find that verse. Remember what a treasure you have in your hands. Remember what an eternal gift of God, that even in the ages to come, God's word is going to be magnified above all other names. God's word is something that you can trust in, that you can say along with Job, for I know. We got to get to that point as a young Christian that's learning about this. How many times do your eyes pop? Wow, I didn't know that. Wow, I didn't know that was in the Bible. Wow. It's an amazing book. And it's never wrong. You know, as you go to college and maybe even high school in some situations, and they say, well, you know, there's a lot of errors in the Bible. Show me one. You know, that's what people don't do. They take it for granted what they've heard about the Word of God, disparaging words that other people have said, but unbelievers have said about the Word of God that are trying to find contradictions here and there. You can't find them. They don't know where they're at. You know that every archaeological discovery that has ever happened in the history of this world has always validated the Bible and never invalidated the Bible. How can you account for 100% accuracy? You can't. The Bible is true. The Bible is always true. And whenever you read from the Word of God, whatever precious comfort you want to get, whatever strength of doctrine that you're trying to find in the Word of God, whatever you're studying for to try to find the will of God in your life, you can trust the Bible. Job did. I know. Genesis chapter 1. Verse 1 says, in the beginning, God created the heavens and the earth. You know, sometimes when I'm making my messages and I want the firm foundation that you have and I want to bring out to you these building blocks, and I almost go back and forth all the time, and sometimes maybe I go one way, sometimes the other. Which comes first, God or the Bible? Which one do you need to know? You know, and I usually go this route that I've gone this morning, the Bible first, because the Bible is what tells us about God. God reveals himself through the Bible. And God says, this is my word. This is what I've spoken. This is who I am. This is who you are. When he's speaking about us being none righteous, no, not one, being sinners, being in need of a Savior. And the Bible says that God created the heavens and the earth. Number two, one of the things that you need to know and that you cannot be budged away from, is that God created this earth. Now, Satan has done, if I can quote unquote say, done a fantastic job of pushing people off this pillar. And there's a lot of people in this world, in this generation. But I want you to know it's a very unique generation, because you take away this generation, the whole history of the world, people have always believed in the beginning God created the heavens and the earth. And it's just going to be a blip on the screen
When God destroys this generation of Americans,

0: Europeans and Chinese or whatever it might be that hold forth the thesis of evolution or any other thing other than that God created heavens and earth, it's just going to be a short blip in the time. And people will again believe that God is real. God has a way. We went through that in a message a few months ago, that you have these cycles, that God always gets the broom out and sweeps them out. And he remains sovereign in this world. We must know and cannot be budged. Civilization is built upon the fact that there is a creator and an arbiter. I started to use the word judge, but that's later down in my message also. In Jeremiah chapter 37, verses 16 and 17, Zedekiah, after he has allowed the princes to throw Jeremiah into prison, he pulls him up out. You know what he says? Is there any word from the Lord? He knows. Even though his generation has denied Jeremiah, that he knows what God is saying. They've denied the word of God as it's come forth. And on every hand, if Jeremiah says trust in the Egyptians or don't trust in this or don't trust in the Babylonians or trust in the Babylonians, they're going to do the opposite. Just like the world we're living in. But the word of God does not change. We must know these things. Even lost people, this first point in our message, As I started out, I know I need a job. I know I can depend upon this car. Even lost people build their lives on this foundational phrase, for I know. And if it does, and when things happen that shake those things, their world's turned upside down. But not Joseph's world. And not Rahab's world. And not Job's world. It's not turned upside down because the things that he knows and the things that you know at Big Creek Baptist Church can never have the carpet pulled out from underneath of you. Can never get to the point where it doesn't jive with what's going on. It doesn't fit with what's going on. I don't know what all the stuff that I thought I knew, but I've got to try something else. Christians will never have to do that. Christians will always know that what God is. First of all, that the Bible is true and that God is the creator and arbiter of the universe. It's what morality, not just civilization, is built upon. It's what morality is built upon, is that accountability that we have to God and God alone, that God is real and that God is true. The world needs to understand these things. The world needs to trust in these things. And if they don't, they will have their world turned upside down. But you know, God's people trust in the Bible. God's people trust in Genesis chapter 1, verse 1. And the rest of the book of Job is going to validate what Job has said, for I know. My question this morning is, do you know? Do you know what Job knows? If you do, eternity, eternal life is yours, isn't it? But I tell you what, there's a lot of people that know. I mentioned Zedekiah in 1 Kings chapter 21. You see King Ahab. And it says in verse 24 that he was the wickedest of the wicked. But yet when Elijah made his pronouncements that Ahab and all his seed is going to die, even you know, down to the last sentence of where the blood of Jezebel was going to drip and be lapped up by the dogs. You know what Ahab did? He put sackcloth and ashes on and walked around softly. And God says in the, I believe it was in verse 29, see how softly he walks around? Because he believes. Ahab's lost. He doesn't believe in Jesus Christ, but he believes in God. Because he believes, I will not judge in his generation, but in the generation of his son. See, you can say, I can know that there's a God. Benjamin Franklin, as far as I know, from the last conversation he had with, it wasn't Cotton Mather, it was somebody else up in Boston, I think it was, about a week before he died. All his life, he knew he was a God. All his life, you read Poor Richard's Almanac, you can read, God said do this, God's wisdom here is, and he believed in God. But he confessed to this preacher, this Baptist preacher, I don't know if Jesus Christ is God or not. He's lost. if you don't believe that. And he said, told that preacher, and the preacher said, you have to believe this. You must believe it, Jesus Christ, or you're going to hell. I mean, the preachers back then are like preachers should be today, and they told you as it is. And the last, and I'm just paraphrasing what Franklin's last wrote, and I guess I'll see you on the other side. And except for any unrecorded act of grace, which is what I always say about Cain, because I don't know the 11th hour, when he's on that cross, the Lord saved that thief, didn't he? The Lord can save when he wants to and how he wants to. Outside of any unrecorded act of grace, Benjamin Franklin believes in God, is going to see God from hell. And he can't say, I didn't believe in you, God. Yeah, I believe God. I guess when I use that word phrase, in God. He believed of God instead of in God. A personal knowledge that Job has. He says, but Job moves on into our second point. In the next phrase, he says, I know that my Redeemer liveth. And there's a personal Savior that has redeemed Job and changed his life. He says, I know that there's, you know, for our message this morning, I know the Bible's true. I know that God is real. But he continues on, I know that my, you know, that's what, you know, each one of these points I have this morning that Brother Jim Crace used that I'm borrowing from starts off with this word personal. It must be a personal knowledge is our first point. The second, you must have a personal Savior and Redeemer. And this second point moves beyond, if you're lost here this morning, moves beyond you. If you're stuck on the first point, you're still going to go to hell. But if you know this second thing, my Redeemer liveth, then you have an eternity in heaven. You are free from the curse of sin and death and hell and the grave. You are loved by the eternal Savior in the heavens. You need a salvation experience. In the book of Lamentations, told you spot here in Job, book of Lamentations, chapter number 3, it's that wonderful chapter that speaks about great is thy faithfulness back in verse 23. It is the Lord's mercies that we are not consumed because his compassions fail not. They are new every morning. Great is thy faithfulness. But verse 57 and 58 is what I came here for. That Job had a personal experience. He personally experienced salvation. In verse number 57, it says, thou drewest near in the day that I called upon thee. Thou saidst, fear not. O Lord, thou hast pleaded the causes of my soul. Thou hast redeemed my life. You know, that's what Job experienced. That's what Jeremiah, the author of the book of Lamentations, is speaking of his salvational experience. And his experiences since his salvation, every time that the Lord has continued to save him from the things of this world. But you know, that word redemption is speaking of the particular salvation experience that happened to me on May 10th, 1982. And whatever day it was for you, even if you can't remember the date itself, you know the time period, you know the experience, you know that my Redeemer saved me. My Redeemer, my Savior redeemed me. My Savior took away my sins. In 1 Kings chapter 1, verse 29, David said, my Redeemer. In Nehemiah chapter 1, verse 10, Nehemiah speaking of a personal Redeemer that saved him and the nation of Israel. You know, sometimes I think the greatest song in the world is the song we teach our children, Jesus loves me. Can you get past that? Jesus loves me, this I know. Can't nobody get you off that rock when you know. You know, as people say, I don't know about this. Benjamin Franklin says, I don't know about this. I know about this, and I don't know about this. Do you know that Jesus loves you? That's what Job is saying in our text. I know that my Redeemer liveth. And he has expectation of seeing him. As we get further into our message, the Lord Jesus Christ told Nicodemus in John chapter 3 and verse 7, you must be born again. Have you been born again? Now, I'm not asking, did you make a decision for Christ? I'm not asking if you signed a church card. I'm not asking if you came forward. Have you been born again? Has your life been transformed by a Savior and a Redeemer? Have all of your sins been taken care of and paid for beyond a shadow of a doubt? I'm not saying that at sometimes in our lives we might not doubt our salvation. The devil's pretty good at confusing us in our times of grief and woe and things going on in this world. Like I said, just read the first 10 chapters of Job. When he's tossed and turned by all these things that's going on.
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4: Good morning, I'm Chris Lawrence. Your forecast for the Mountain State: rainfall, sometimes heavy and slow moving over West Virginia this weekend. Flash flooding a possibility as well. Rounds of showers and thunderstorms are expected all the way through the weekend. Humid summertime air mass remaining in place across West Virginia. Local flash flooding remains a possibility due to that excessive rain. A flood watch is in effect through Sunday morning, and a few strong storms could also produce damaging wind gusts. But quieter weather is expected for the beginning of the new work week. Have yourself a great day and a great weekend. For Daniel Woods, I'm Chris Lawrence on Metro News, the voice of West Virginia.
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0: friends. 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
1: Open your Bibles to our text passage of Numbers chapter 14. I'm preaching on this subject, the value of a good report. I want you to notice the verses the Bible said in verse number 36, and the men which Moses sent to search the land who returned and made all the congregation to murmur against him by bringing up a slander upon the land. Even those men that did bring up the evil report upon the land died by the plague before the Lord. Look at verse number 38. But Joshua, the son of Nun, and Caleb, the Bible tells us these were of the men that went to search the land. They lived still. The value of a good report. Do you remember the days when we wrote letters? How many of you courted by way of writing letters? You wrote a letter, you waited for that letter to get there 3 or 4 or 5 days, and you started looking for a return the next day, knowing it would not be there for a couple of days or 3 days. I remember being in Bible college and looking forward to getting a letter from anybody. It didn't even matter. Even it just said occupant, I was glad to get it. It's just good to get something in the mailbox. I enjoy hearing a good report. When I was a young preacher at age 21, I went to a preacher's fellowship, and I went there because I wanted to be with men of God, with other preachers that were working to do the same as I was desiring to do. I was so disappointed in those 2 or 3 fellowships that I went to because it seemed that they were one excuse after another as to why they could not win people to Christ, or their church wasn't growing or something. I wondered why. I wonder what the problem was. I couldn't wait for my turn to preach because I was personally winning people to Christ, and our bus route and our church was growing. And I thought, these guys are going to be really encouraged when they hear these good reports. I was so hurt. In fact, when I left that last preacher's fellowship, I pulled over beside the road. I cried for a while, but I made 2 decisions that day. I determined if I ever hosted a preacher's fellowship, I would make sure it would be one of encouragement, not discouragement. It would be about God being alive, not sick. And the second thing, I decided I would be a positive preacher. Now, that doesn't mean I won't preach against sin or won't preach hard, but it means I'm going to preach faith and the promises of God. I can't find an expiration date on that book right there. I can't find any expiration date on the promises of God. And my purpose of preaching is to say there is value in a good report. All of us should desire to be positive about the promises of God. I don't want to be the continual bearer of bad news. God's called me to be the deliverer of good news. I remember our family going to Corpus Christi, Texas, where my dad was preaching for Lester Olof. I'll never forget how much I enjoyed the church service. Now, it wasn't a junior church, it was church. I'll never forget Brother Roloff after the song leader led the first song, and it was good, and it was loud, strong congregational singing, just like we enjoy here. But I remember Brother Roloff got up to greet the crowd, and he said, I'll tell you what, let's sing a little bit. And he sang, "There's Something Mighty Sweet About the Lord." And boy, it was a good thing. I enjoyed it. It was so encouraging to my heart. And then he sang, "Living by Faith." And then he sang, "Then Jesus Came." And I sat there in that church service among hundreds of young people. The majority of them had been in some type of trouble, some type of a broken home, and they were homeless other than having the home there at Corpus Christi, Texas. I remember Brother Roloff singing The Winning Side. Now, he preached hard on sin, but he enjoyed his salvation. Amen. That attitude has been the desire of my life in ministry. With all of my heart, I desire to be a blessing. You hear enough bad news 7 days a week, some point in time you got to hear that God's still on the throne. Amen. Some point in time we have to hear, I am on the winning side. I am on the victory side. Doesn't matter what the circumstances are. The circumstances are under His feet. I don't need to live under the circumstances. I need to live on the promises of God. Amen. I want to be a blessing to people preaching the promises of God. Perhaps that's partly why the Lord has blessed our church, and perhaps why we're in the exact middle of the year, in the middle of the summer, and we have folks coming to church in a full house. We have the opportunity most every week to preach in a church. My heart's desire is to encourage the preacher first. I was in Maine this week, and I was so excited about what the young man, Pastor Drulard, is doing there at the church. And we walked through the building, and a little bit further behind than where we are as far as the stage of construction, we were talking about the next stage and the next stage. And he talked about how God had provided for each stage, how He'd provided the lumber for the framing, and step by step. And I said, you know what? And God's going to finish the job. You just have faith in Him. When we look at this passage of Scripture, we find that there are two groups of people. There are 10 men that work for CNN, MSNBC, and other groups like that. And they gave an evil report. And that evil report was not dishonest, but it was a report that there was no faith in God. And God labeled that an evil report. Then the two men brought back a good report announcing that the land was just as God had said it was. They carried with them the grapes of Eshcol. They told them of the goodness of God, and they said, we're able to take the land. Now, the first group did not lie about the facts, but they lied about the power of faith. Faith in God. They discouraged the people. The people began to murmur because of the evil report. I don't want to be the source of murmuring. I'm going to be the source of rejoicing in the promises of God. It delayed the victory of God's people for many years. And then the group of two, they encouraged the people. They said, let's have faith in God. We're able. Let us go up at once. I want to remind you. I want to encourage you in your home, in your marriage, at work, at school. I want us to be people that speak words of faith. You don't need to tell folks what's in the news. Tell them what's in the Bible. Speak words of life. Speak words of hope, and be somebody that is an encourager along the way. There are some folks think they've been deputized by the media to find out what the bad news is and let everybody know. There's enough of those folks. We need somebody to say God's still on the throne and the promises of God are still in effect. And if you live by faith and obedience, God will provide, and He does. Job's friends said this to him. They were bringing a bad report, but here's what they said. Job 4, verse number 4, thy words have upholden him that was falling, and thou hast strengthened the feeble knees. Now, what they were saying is, Job, you don't deserve this. And they were coming with an evil report to a fella that had lived his life encouraging others to have faith in God. Psalm number 19, verse number 14, the Bible says this, let the words of my mouth and the meditation of my heart be acceptable in thy sight, O Lord, my strength and my redeemer. That'd be a good thing. That'd be a good principle or a law before you posted something on social media. Proverbs 15, verse number 23, the Bible says, a man hath joy by the answer of his mouth, and a word spoken in due season, how good is it! Exclamation point. See, you and I live in a culture where you can't sell good news, but you can sell bad news. You can sell gossip. In fact, you can even sell a lie, and you can sell slander. I don't want to be a part of that crowd. I don't want that crowd to control my thinking and my behavior. I don't want folks to cause me to live under the circumstances of life. I want to so live in the Word of God that in the most difficult of days, I can still find hope. I can still find find joy. I can still find gladness and can be the one that would say, we can get this done by the grace of God. I love the words in Ephesians 4 and verse number 29. It's strong statement here where the Bible says, let no corrupt communication proceed out of your mouth, but that which is good to the use of edifying, that it may minister grace unto the hearers. You ever ask somebody, how you doing? And then as soon as you ask them, you regretted that question. Philippians 4:8. Let me show you something here about the value of a good report. I often in marital counseling will say to a couple, you have to understand that there are times that we mirror one another. And so if you want circumstances improved, you want joy improved, somebody has to get it started. And oftentimes we will get into a pattern that we out-negative one another. Somebody has to be the bearer of good news. Somebody has to give a good report. Somebody has to say, we don't want to live down there. We don't want to live in the difficulties and the failures. There's so many reasons for us to live in the joy of the Lord. Even in a time of difficulty, the promises and the goodness of God is mighty good to us. The Bible says in Philippians 4, verse number 8, finally, brethren, whatsoever things are true, whatsoever things are honest, whatsoever things are just, whatsoever things are pure, whatsoever things are lovely, whatsoever things are of good report, if there be any virtue, if there be any praise, think on these things. That means to dwell on the good. Now, here's what I want us to understand. Our flesh automatically goes to the negative. We have to make a decision to say, I don't want to dwell on the negative. I want to dwell on the promises of God. And the promises of God are given for the difficult time to still have faith in God. Colossians 4, verse number 6, the Bible says, let your speech be always with grace, seasoned with salt, that ye may know how ye ought to answer every man. 1 Thessalonians 5, and verse number 11, wherefore comfort yourselves together and edify one another, even as also ye do. In our text, we find these two groups of men. We find the group of 10. They said, oh, but you have to understand something. The Canaanites are there, and the Jebusites and the Amorites and all of those, they're there. You know what? They didn't have to report that. That was a fact that God had already told them. But they were increasing the size of the enemy and decreasing the power of the Almighty God. We have to come to the place in our homes, in our schools, in our lives that we don't live to increase the strength of the enemy, but we live to increase the power of an Almighty God who is able. I was visiting in Greenville, South Carolina, and I stood behind the pulpit that Dr. Seitler preached behind for more than 50 years. And on the pulpit is a little plaque that says, God can. You know what I've learned? I've learned that folks are willing to fight over bad news, but not as willing to rejoice over good news. Folks will enjoy getting in a fight over something that's wrong, and there's time for that, and we ought to do that. But we equally ought to rejoice in the goodness and the strength and the power and the person of who our God is. Recently, a pastor shared with me his discouragement about his church. After we'd talked for a while, the whole thing boiled down to the fact that he had a few people speaking words of discouragement. In fact, they were words of an evil report. You know why? They lacked faith in God. They said, Pastor, nobody's ever been able to build a church here. God can. You can't tell me in the towns across America there's not a little boy that would like to hear the good news that Jesus loves him. You can't tell me that in every town there's not a little girl, there's not a teenager, there's not a man or a woman somewhere that's hurting and they need to hear somebody tell them that God loves them and they can have eternal life in Christ. Oh, listen to me. Let's not be a part of the crowd that promotes the evil report that's a lack of faith in God. And you may say, well, it's the truth. I understand it's the truth. And their report was the truth. And the problem was not the fact that it was a lie. The problem was the fact that it elevated the problem and it decreased the power of God. And God said, that's an evil report. The report we ought to give is to say, God is able. I was counseling with a college-age student in recent weeks who was discouraged. They'd faced difficulty in life in school, and it's not easy in those college years and the responsibilities and schedules and the difficulty. But the biggest discouragement they faced was not the problems. The biggest discouragement they faced were the words of discouragement where they were getting their counsel. What discouraged them is to hear somebody say, well, you can't do that. That's impossible. And the fact of the matter, it may be impossible, but we serve a God that maketh a way. With God, all things are possible. With God, we can. I say to you, the doubters and the pouters died in the wilderness, and the I canners inherited the land. I don't want to be a part of the doubters and pouters. I decided early on as a preacher, I'd fellowship with men of faith. And I'll tell you, there were times it was a great challenge. But I decided I would not listen to a preacher that didn't believe the Bible. And not just believe it in his head, but believed it in his feet. He obeyed it. He practiced it. I decided I wouldn't counsel with somebody who didn't believe in the promises of God and that didn't believe in a big God. I decided I wouldn't learn from someone that didn't believe in the promises of God. I wanted to be around those that believed. We're on the winning side and we're on the victory side. Who wants to go to a church that everybody is made to feel like we're losers? We're not losers. We're on the winning side. We're on God's side. Think of this. Nehemiah asked his brothers to give him a report of what was going on in Jerusalem. Here's what they said. The walls are broken down, the gates are burned with fire, and the people are a reproach. You know what Nehemiah did? He went to God. The first thing he did is he confessed the sins of the people. He confessed of being a part of the sin. He asked for forgiveness of the sin of failure. And then he began to claim the promises of God. He spent time with God. And when he spent time with God, in fact, he went and he surveyed the walls alone. And he began to see through the eyes of faith what God could do. And he began to be a man that delivered a good report. And I want to tell you something. It wasn't an easy process when you read through the book of Nehemiah of taking the people and getting them to go back to the land to rebuild the walls around Jerusalem. It was not an easy thing to go through the difficulty of construction and go through the difficulty that they faced when they got behind financially. And then they had to borrow money, and then folks took advantage of them by charging them an extra high interest rate and all of that. It wasn't easy. But Nehemiah kept faith in God, and you'll be amazed what your family can do if somebody will be a messenger of a good report. It's not what your child can do. It's what God could do with your child. Have faith in God. I like the story of how Mordecai decided to be a man of faith in a time when the bad news of annihilation was being distributed. And he told Esther, he said, you've come to the kingdom for such a time as this. And she went back and forth of doubt and faith, of doubt and faith. But Mordecai's good report, his report of the power of God, his report of the strength of God. You know what he said? Deliverance is going to come from somewhere. Victory's coming from somewhere. We're on God's side. You might as well be the one that's the captain of the team. You might as well go ahead and lead. You have the opportunity. And folks, if we're on the winning side, we might as well give it all we've got while we live our lives to serve Him. In the days of the Roman Empire, Jesus came preaching the good tidings of great joy. I am come that you might have life and that you might have it more abundantly. Noah's message was not complete when he told of the coming judgment. His purpose was not just to declare judgment. His purpose was to build the ark of safety and to build the ark of salvation and preach a message of hope. And for 120 years, the Bible says, not that he was a preacher of judgment, but he was a preacher of righteousness. Paul preached hope in a day of despair and depression. And oh, how I love the words of the opening of the book of the Revelation. And John was placed on the island of Patmos, and he was put there instead of in a jail cell. He was put on an island, and he would just be secluded from anyone and everyone as he was on the island of Patmos. But I love the words John said, I was in the isle that is called Patmos for the word of God and for the testimony of Jesus Christ. I was in the Spirit on the Lord's day and heard behind me a great voice as of a trumpet saying, I am Alpha and Omega, the first and last. What thou seest, write in a book. Later he went on to write, and I turned to see the voice that spake with me. And being turned, I saw seven golden candlesticks, and in the midst of seven candlesticks, one like unto the Son of Man, clothed with a garment down to the foot, and girt about the paps with a golden girdle. His head and his hairs were white like wool and as white as snow. His eyes were as a flame of fire, and his feet like unto fine brass, as if they burned in a furnace, and his voice as the sound of many waters. And he had in his right hand seven stars, and out of his mouth went a sharp two-edged sword, and his countenance was as the sun that shineth in his strength. And oh, how John delivered the word of God. And many today would just think about the difficulty that John, but John went into the presence of God. I was in the Spirit on the Lord's day. Oh, the value of a good report. The word came to Jeremiah while he was in prison, while he was shut up in the inner court of the prison, and he said, call unto me, and I will answer thee, and show thee great and mighty things which thou knowest not. Every time I hear a newscast, and I hear the bad news, and no hope, I want to stand up and shout, oh, but have faith in God. That's the way it would be if there were no God. There would be no hope if there was no God. But there is a God, and he's on the throne, and he's in control. Have faith in God. When I was a student in Tennessee Temple in 1982, I was 19 years of age when my father got cancer. My dreams and hopes to work for my father were now gone, as they did not expect my dad to live a year. I remember going to church at Highland Park in one of the final services there. I was not excited. I was not enthusiastic. In fact, my life had completely changed. All of my plans were now up in the air. I had no idea what was going to happen. And I remember Dr. Robertson preaching, have faith in God. Have faith in God. I don't know all of the sermon, but those words of a good report, they rang true in my heart and in my soul. And I heard him say for weeks and months to come, have faith in God. Have faith in God. I say to you, I don't know what your circumstances are, but have faith in God. I don't know what difficulties you face, but have faith in God. I don't know what problems and what mountains and what rivers are before you, but I say, have faith in God. God is able to do all things and exceedingly and abundantly above all that we would ask or that we would think. The years are quickly passing in our church, and the Lord's been mighty good to us. As I look back over the years, we've moved forward by faith every step of the way. When I came to this church, I was told, you can't build a church here. But I want to say, by the grace of God, we can do what God said to do. And every ministry and every building and every blessing has been a step of faith as God's people have trusted and obeyed. And I say again, God can, God can, God can. There have been challenges and difficulties. There have been times that have been yelled at and cursed, have been misunderstood and falsely accused and slandered some and rumors started, but none of it is a match to faith in the promises of God. And if we'll continue forward by faith in the promises of God, we'll continue to see great victory. By the way, I would remind you, Caleb had to wait 40 years before he received that inheritance, but he received it. The doubters and powders did not, but the God canners did. I've seen God answer too many prayers to live in doubt now. I've seen God work too many miracles to give up hope now. I've seen God do the impossible to turn back now. I've seen God confound the enemy too many times to give up hope now. I've seen God bless too many times to complain now. I'm so thankful today, and I am so many days as I think about the privilege to grow up in a home, in a church, a father and a mother that had faith in God. We never denied the hard times. We just trusted in God. We never denied that the work was too difficult to do. But we trusted in God, and by faith, God can and God did. There's great value in a good report. Give a good report in your home. The report of God's love. the good report of God's forgiveness, the good report of the good principles to live by, the blessings of the Lord. Oh, how good God is. Give a good report of faith in your Sunday school class. Give a good report of faith at your place of work. Give a good report. Look for the promises. Live by faith. I want to say you can succeed in the Christian life. You can. You say, but preacher, I've fallen. The just man falleth 7 times and yet he riseth again. You're not a failure for falling. You're a failure when you don't get up. I say, get up. You can succeed in the Christian life. You can succeed in the will of God. You can overcome. You can have a happy marriage. You can have a happy home. You can forgive. You can be a soul winner. You can. You can. You can. Children need a good report. The discouraged need a good report. The disappointed need a good report. Teenagers need a good report. Workers need a good report. The married couples need to hear a good report. The senior saints need to hear a good report. And the best report I know is that the God that created this universe is still on the throne and he's still in control. And I serve a God that can.
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4: How many believe the Lord has touched somebody this morning? Amen. Amen. That's why we call on His name, because we believe that He is. And He is a rewarder of them that do diligently seek Him. Amen. And I believe if we seek Him and ask Him, I believe He'll touch. Amen. Praise the Lord. Praise the Lord. Children's Church, 10 and under. 10 and under may be dismissed at this time to head downstairs with Sister Brianna, Sister Tanya. Praise the Lord. Isn't God good? I'll tell you this much right now. If all those that were here for Sunday school would have stayed, I probably would have accused Brother Albert and Joe of giving out free ice cream cones this morning too, because we had a nice Sunday school crowd this morning. We got a nice morning worship crowd this morning, but we would have been busting out the seams if we'd have had both stayed all for both. So praise the Lord. Let's just pray that everybody that comes will just want to stick around a while. Amen. Amen. Praise the Lord. Isn't God? Give the Lord a good hand clap of praise. So good to have each and every one of you out in His house this morning. You're a blessing. It's a blessing to see each one of your smiling faces. And if you didn't smile at me, shame on you. It's still a blessing to see your non-smiling face. So, amen. Don't get mad at me. I'm just kidding. We do need to smile, though. And, you know, we find out that, you know, if we're going to have friends, we've got to show ourselves friendly, don't we? Smiling's a good way to show ourselves friendly. Amen. Unless we're smiling when somebody has something bad happen to them. But, you know, that's a different. But anyway, God's so good, isn't He? God is so good. I tell you, I truly believe Albert could have just went with it this morning, because he's already, what he said, done preached about half my message this morning. So, amen. Isn't it amazing? That's just more confirmation, though. When God touches and just blesses, and somebody at different parts of the service says different things, and they go along so well with what the Lord's got to say this morning, I tell you what. Amen. Yeah. Why don't we just one more time? Not yet. But think about this. If you can think of any time in your life that He's done something for you that nobody else could do, Why don't you, just you, now, only those that think he's done something for you that nobody else could do, why don't you give him a hand clap of praise and make it a good one? Amen? That's everybody. That's everybody. He put life in you. That's everybody. Amen? Praise the Lord. Praise the Lord. He's done so many things for us. That's just one of them. That's just the first one. He's done so much for each of us. Those that call him Lord and Savior, and even those that don't call him Lord and Savior. He has done so much for all of us. He is such a good God. Going to just read one verse this morning for a text. I'll try not to be lengthy today, but I'll read one verse. It'll be John chapter 9, and we'll look at verse 4 momentarily. John chapter 9 and verse number 4. Give you all a couple of moments to get there. John chapter 9. That's regular John, not the little ones in the back, but the big John right there in the Gospels. John chapter 9. Verse number 4. Still hear some pages turning. We'll wait just a few seconds. All righty. I don't hear any pages, so here we go. This is Jesus talking. Amen? But he's talking for us as well in this, I truly believe. He says here, I must work the works of him that sent me while it is day. The night cometh when no man can work. Can we pray together? Lord, we thank you this morning for this beautiful crowd of people that have came out here to your house this morning to worship and praise your name, God. Thank you, Lord, for each home represented, each family, each person, each soul that's represented here today, God, that you will touch in a mighty way, God. If there would be just one here, or maybe more, that doesn't know you today as the Lord and Savior of their life, God, above everything else that could happen, above anything that we want to see happen, God, above anything that else that is going to surely happen today, we pray that you will deal with them, God, that they can accept you, Lord, before it's everlasting too late. We know that your coming is soon at hand. We know you're soon to get your church. And, Lord, we want everybody we can to be ready, Lord, this morning. Touch them, Lord. Pray that the power and the drawing of the Holy Ghost will begin to deal with their soul and let them realize they need you more than anything else this world has to offer. God, we pray, Lord, for the remainder of our time here, God, that the Christians will be strengthened, that the sick will receive healing, God, that those that may be down will be lifted up, those that may be struggling will begin to fight harder and realize that their strength and their help comes from you, God. Lord, anybody with any problem this morning, we pray that you'll just touch. And God, we pray, Lord, that the very throne of heaven, God, that the very power, God, of your almighty love and power for us, God, will just touch and move, God, in this place, God. Lord, shake this place. And shake your people, God, for this last days that we're living in. In Jesus' holy name we pray, and amen. How many has ever watched a Western? Not even half. How many has never watched a Western? It's amazing how the numbers can change just by the way you word something. All right, so we've all seen a Western. Common phrase you'll see, usually a Western has a good guy and a bad guy. Sometimes it has a lot of each, and sometimes it's different. But you see a common thing when you walk in at the post office or the bank or whatever, there'll be usually in a Western, there's usually a sign hanging on a door, and it'll have somebody's picture. Hopefully not mine. Because it'll say, wanted, dead or alive. All right, we're going to preach for just a few moments this morning of the thought, the title of wanted, dead or alive, okay? So our text, once again, I must work the works of him that sent me while it is day. The night cometh when no man can work. Now, where we're at in John chapter 9, as the chapter begins, Jesus is just in the presence of this blind man, been blind from his birth. And the disciples look over at him and they say, Master, who sinned? Why is this man blind? Was it his mother? Or was it his father? Now, the text may say said his father might have first and then said his mother. Not trying to be word for word. But that was the question they asked. Who sinned? Or was it him that sinned? Why has he been blind? And Jesus said, none of them sinned. That wasn't the reason. But and what we have to understand is it's not always a direct response of sin, but there's just things that we find ourselves in. Sometimes we have problems. How many's had problems that you've had to go through in your life? And you know what? There is a payment for sin. And there are times that we do reap what we sow. We sow some sin, guess what grows? We sow some corn, what grows? Amen. We sow some sin, what grows? All right, we're getting somewhere this morning. Praise the Lord. But that's what happens, though. But sometimes there's just problems. There's sicknesses. There are illnesses. There's conditions that we may just be born with that weren't born of sin. They just are there, and we have to learn to understand. We have to learn to deal with them. But the main thing is to deal with it now. How many knows the biggest condition you can ever face, the worst sickness that you can ever have in your body is not cancer, Brother Keith? You had stage 4 cancer. By all means, you're supposed to have been took out, but God said, I got something for him to do, right? Many people, not just Keith, I allude to that a lot, but he was in such a late stage. But many people have had that. But no, that's not the biggest problem we can face. That's not the worst sickness that we can face. The worst sickness that we could ever face is the sickness of sin. And the fact of sin having control of our lives and not the Lord having control of our lives. The sickness of not knowing Jesus Christ as my Lord and Savior of my life and thus for preparing me to spend eternity with Him. That's the worst thing that you could ever imagine. And what Jesus is saying here is we have to work while it is day, for the night cometh when no man can work. That means it's short time, and we'll get into darkness a little bit later. But the point is, we got to hurry and get this thing done. We got to hurry and preach. We got to hurry and testify. That when you've been putting off witnessing to, we need to go witness to that person. We need to get out there in the battlefield and do the work of the Lord, because we don't know how much longer we have. The night's coming, and it could be tonight. Could be the very night spoken of in John chapter 9 and verse number 4. Could be the very night Jesus was speaking of. Brother Ira, you may go home today, and you may have you something in the crock pot. Big old nice turkey.
5: I don't know what.
4: Something else to go with it. Maybe all that good broth in there. You're going to stir up a little gravy. I'm getting hungry. All right. But anyway, and you may sit down and set all that out on the table. You may have everything you like to go with it. Cranberry salad's hard to beat. And you may have it all spread out there looking so good. But before you ever taste a bite of it, instantaneously, before your ears realize you just heard a trumpet, you're going to be standing there looking at Jesus. You're going to look at your Savior in a cloud somewhere. Praise God. And today could be that day. Tonight may be that night. Tomorrow may be that day. I can't say when, but look around. It's pretty obvious it's going to be soon. It can't be much longer. It absolutely, there are prophecies that lay us down in a timeline that I just can't hardly imagine it taking much longer. Amen. Praise the fig tree has already bloomed. Years ago, the fig tree bloomed. Amen. So we know now, praise the Lord, we know now that things are going to happen. Amen. God's got a plan, and there's nobody going to stop it. I don't care how bad you want it to stop. It won't be delayed by 1 second. It won't be sped up by 1 second. God has a plan, and His plan will come to fruition. Now you say, well, Brother Otis, over the course of the Bible, God's plans were changed. Yes, they were. He gave Hezekiah more time. Moses even changed his mind about something. But let me tell you something. God, as we've spoke many times, God knew that was going to happen. Amen? Because we know that He knows, right? But He knows there's going to be a time come, and I believe it's going to be extremely soon. Some people think very soon. I think it could be today. And when it happens, when that time frame comes, it's going to happen. He's going to look over at Jesus. He's going to say, go get your people. Go get my people. Go get the church. Go bring them. Amen. And that trump's going to sound. And we're going to, I'm telling you, I'm going to get way ahead of myself. Pray amen. But see, we're living in a season now. We're living in a time frame. Leaving. I keep saying leaving. Anybody leaving? Anybody besides me looking forward to leaving? Amen. We're going to be leaving. Praise the Lord. But right now, we're not leaving. We're living, okay? We're living in a time frame right now. And we look back and we've seen bad times. We've seen dark times. We've seen evil times. But I don't think there's ever been a time as dark or as evil or as bad as the time we're living in today. Because even back then, when terrible things happened years ago that we can all go back, the Jonestown Massacre and all these different things, these tragedies, these things that have went on, still yet, you look at today, back then when something like that happened, the nations would call each other and say, we need to pray. When the Twin, just a few years back, September 11th of 2001, when the Twin Towers fell, the president said, pray. Listen, you live in a time today where, and we may even have somebody, some of the dignitaries may say pray, but we're living in a time today where everything evil that we've ever known has been glorified and labeled as good. Everything, Brother Ira, that we know of is evil. But everything that we've learned, everything we've been taught, everything that an old rugged altar that we come before and wet the wood of these old altars through tears of broken hearts, everything that we've learned to be righteous and holy and good has been labeled as bad. Listen, I'm telling you about the world I live in. I'm not sure if you don't live in that world, I don't know where you're living at. But the world I'm living in today, evil has been glorified. Evil has been lifted up. Evil has been given a free pass just about everywhere. One woman stood up and stood against prayer in school, and guess what happened? It got outlawed. I thank God that we still got schools right around here that pray. I went off this year to traveling games at all sorts of different schools. I think there was one school we went to that I heard a prayer. One school. Whole season. And I'm not bragging because several of our local schools do. Every game we had up here at the gym started with prayer. Did that change things? Absolutely. Absolutely. I think every time people will call on God, I think it changes things. I think it makes things better. Every time God is acknowledged, he realizes somebody still believes I exist. Somebody still believes in me. Somebody knows that there's still good out there. You know, our Bible tells us that where sin abounds, grace much more abounds. It may be hard to see. It may be hard to find. But I don't care how bad sin rises up, the power of God is still bigger. You'll never outpower the power of God. You'll never outdo the grace of God. You'll never outlove the love of God. You'll never outgive the giving of God.

something for you nobody else can do. He's done for all of us what no one else can do, what no man will ever be able to do. But we find out that to get to the point we're at now, and just speaking on the prayer in schools, that's just one thing. We've got so many different things that Satan has reared up and changed in our world today. Roe versus Wade, so many things that go back even to when I was just a child, but we've seen a steady progression, and we see so many things that just go to show the power that Satan has over and control over people's lives. So we understand that he's been putting in a lot of overtime. He's worked hard to get this world in the turmoil that it's in. But in the midst of it all, God is still God, and he still saves. Amen. He still touches people's lives. You give the Lord a good hand clap of praise. Now, as of late, probably more so, and I'm not going to get into that because that's something totally different. But me and Tanya's always been interested in her kids and in their education and in their school and everything. So we've always tried characteristics, you may call it cultures, in all of our local schools, because we have several schools right around here close. And like I say, here lately, we've seen so much more going on, not only just educationally, but extracurricularly and all the different areas you can look. This is your children's life. Take some interest in it. There's every kind of force of hell out there trying to cause your children to stray and go the wrong way. If we're not taking care of it, if we're not looking out for their best interest, who is? Satan's got evil all over the place. But we've been keeping up with things and trends, and this is pretty scary stuff, I think, but y'all may not be, some people may not be moved much by it. I'm not going to say any names of any schools, but just in our local area, there are schools that have, and I'm not saying the school did it, they didn't do it, it's not school ran, but it still happens. The kids of those schools have formed clubs. There are cult clubs in our local schools, cult clubs, worshiping every kind of evil, standing against everything that's good, doing horrible things. I mean, I can't even get into and to begin to describe some of the stuff that's going on. This is locally. This isn't off in Los Angeles or New York City. This is in rural America. This is in the Bible Belt. This is in Appalachia. Bullying is at an all-time high. It's went from just confrontational face-to-face to probably more so on the computer now, because I don't understand it. I don't get it. I don't know why. But people will give you up one side and down the other as long as it's on the end of something called Facebook. Stuff they would never think about breathing a word up to your face. But it's in front of almost everybody when it's thrown out there, right? So we see, though, we're living in terrible times. We're living in evil times. We see some of these terrible things where darkness is celebrated. All right, let's get back to it. I must work the works of him that sent me while it is day. The night cometh when no man can work. Now, and we understand people will just off the bat say, well, Lord, we got night shift up there where I work. We have the night shift, too. That's not what he's talking about. What happens in the night? It gets dark. It gets dark. And I think we're looking more toward a time of darkness rather than a time of evening time frame or a p.m. time frame. But we're looking more so into darkness rather than a time at all. But we've seen that darkness has been celebrated now. And you know, I remember when I was in school, I remember some of these famous singers and stuff. You would hear things about how they're doing satanic things, and everybody would be like, oh, my gosh. Oh, Lord. You mean these people that we're listening to and these popular people, are they into Satanism? We were shocked. Now they do it, and they flaunt it because everybody thinks it's the cool thing all of a sudden. Do you understand what I'm saying, folks? The night is coming when no man can work. You get them in now while you can, because evil just keeps getting worse and worse and more prevalent. And it's more in our school systems. It's more in our young people. And there's more pressure to give in. There's more pressure to get involved and to do those things and to get carried away in with that culture.
Because suddenly

0: You can't call them wrong because you don't know what's right, because according to the world, there is no God. So who can say what's right? Who can say what's wrong? They have as much right to believe their way as you have to believe your way. And they do have a right to believe that. Even God gave them that right. God won't force anybody to serve him. But suddenly, it's went from people thinking stuff that were very ungodly to glorifying publicly and getting famous for it. Folks, it's changed. It's very different. Why? Because we have to work right now while we still can, because we ain't seen nothing yet. But it's getting worse. This old world's going to continue to get worse until Jesus takes us out of it. Amen. I believe that with everything in me. I don't think the world's going to get better. You may see some good days. You may see some good seasons. But overall, it's going to keep getting worse until the Lord comes and gets his people. Amen? All right. And the phrase. How many of you ever heard this phrase? You're living on borrowed time. Right? We've all heard that phrase. It's a very, very common phrase. That's what we're in right now. We're living on borrowed time. God has given us so much. You can call that borrowed until he comes back. Listen, I'm going to jump on to Brother Albert's teaching from just a few teachings back, a few weeks back, something that he brought out. And I'm going to hit a few verses of 1 Thessalonians chapter 4. Listen to what it says in verses 16, 17, and 18, because we're on borrowed time. But praise God, those that can claim Jesus Christ as Lord and Savior of their life, you've been moved and touched. You can claim, you can begin to look for him to come and get us out of this mess. But he's telling us he wants us to get all those ready. I can't save anybody, but we have to be able to be a witness. We have to live a life in front of him. We have to, if somebody doesn't tell somebody else about Jesus, they're not going to get it anymore off the TV. They're not even going to get it at school. I was taught about Jesus in school. They're not allowed to do that anymore. Very few TVs, channels will even allow Christian programming to be played even on a Sunday anymore. Used to all the channels to be preaching on Sunday. Now you can see anything you want to on Sunday, not just preaching. But 1 Thessalonians 4 and 16 says, for the Lord himself, that's good enough right there, isn't it? For the Lord himself shall descend from heaven with a shout, with the voice of the archangel, and with the trump of God, and the dead in Christ shall rise first. But guess what? It's going to be so quick you're not even going to realize they're going to get there before you. They're going to rise first, but we talked about how quick a twinkling was the other night, because then it says, then we which are alive and remain shall be caught up together with them in the clouds to meet the Lord in the air, and so shall we ever be with the Lord. Don't you like what verse 18 says? Wherefore comfort one another with these words. If there's anything, if you're a Christian this morning and there's anything that can give you comfort, look up, for your redemption draweth nigh. Jesus is soon coming. He's coming after those that are looking for him. He's coming after those that are ready. The time frame is about up. The prophecies have just about all been fulfilled. But you know what? There's still one more prophecy that's not been fulfilled. And God will say, go get him. And that's prophetic. That's in my Bible. That's prophecy. And it's going to happen. And there's nothing just standing in its way other than the fact that God is waiting on just a few more to get in. And he's going to call us out of this place. But this morning, we're wanted, dead or alive. There's an enemy that's out for your soul, Christian and non-Christian. There's an enemy wanting your soul. He don't care if you live through it. He don't care if you die. Because if he can get your soul, it's going to die forever and ever and ever. It's never going to be satisfied. It's never going to feel good again. If he can get a hold of your soul, it's going to be destroyed for all eternity. So that enemy is out there, and he's always on his job. Now listen, let me get real with you for a minute. I know we've got a few guys here that understand what I'm getting ready to say. Because they got it probably, I'll just be honest with you, probably got it worse than I do. I love to fish. I mean, I love to fish. There's just few things that feel like a big old bass on the end of a line. And you got to get that thing in a boat. But have you ever considered all that fishing is? All you fishermen, I see you back there. I see all of you. Don't you hide, Joe. All you fishermen, all fishing is a deception. That's all it is. We preach against it all the time. I'm guilty. I'm a fisherman. Well, I like to fish. I don't know if you'd call me a fisherman. There's a difference. At work, they say we got dozer men. We got guys that like to run dozers. So I like to fish. We got fishermen here, too. It's just deception. Listen, your whole intent is to make that fish so interested on what's on the end of your line, all that it don't realize there's anything else in the world. Now, whether you're a bait fisherman and it's a big old night crawler or a big old chub minnow, or if you're an artificial fisherman and it's a pig and chick, you don't know what that is, we'll have a talk about it later, or a crankbait. But you got to convince that fish that nothing else matters but what he's looking at right there in front of him. And you're going, and you, that's why I like a jig, because you can get in front of him and just make it just wiggle and wiggle around. And just, I mean, it's deceptive. It really is. Some stuff goes right on by him. That you can just plant it there and say, all right, I ain't moving till you get a hold of me. But the point of it is, it's a deception. You see, what it is, you convince that fish because once he grabs it, man, it looks so good. That fish sees it. It's just what he's wanting. It looks so good. John David reels them out. He throws them out. I mean, he gets them like crazy. You got to make that bait look like what they want. And it looks so good. How many realize that's exactly how the devil works? Sin looks so good. But then he grabs it. And if you got the right attractant on it, or if you use the right natural bait, it tastes so good. Now, there's plenty of things out there that you can get into the sin that taste really good, right? That's how he works. Even if it, some of them things are made out of metal or something, and you grab it, it's just metal. But some of it, man, I got some baits that feel better than the real thing. They're soft, and I mean, then you got that power scent in there, power bait, and all the different things. And it tastes so good, and it feels so good. It even smells so good. It looks so good. But it's all a deception. Because the next thing that fish knows is all of a sudden, out of nowhere, he's fighting for his life. He's viciously fighting for his life. Now listen, I'm not advocating PETA. If I can get that thing in a boat, I'm going to eat it. I like fish. God put them here for us to eat. He fixed a few for him himself. Jesus cooked them for him, right? So that's all right. Don't get mad at me. But it's a deception. That's the whole idea. And it's exactly the way Satan works, because sin looks real good. Sin tastes real good. There's different types of sin. Sin feels real good. Right? But it's just a deception. Satan is putting the bait out in front of us. And he'll make it look just the way we want it to look. It may be money. It may fill your billfold full. It may be things you don't, I mean, I don't even want to get into everything. Everybody has weaknesses, right? But there's so many different deceptions that he will plant out there in front. Why? Because he wants us, and he wants us dead or alive. He doesn't care if you're a good person. He could care less. He could care less if you're the best man or woman in town, or if you're the worst man or woman in town. It doesn't matter to him, because if he can deceive you away from God, he'll take the best man in town to hell. He'll take the worst man in town to hell. He'll take the best woman in town, the best children, or the worst children. You may be that guy that when you drive through your neighborhood and you see somebody out, they got a leaking roof and they're out with a bundle of shingles trying to fix their roof. You may be that guy that just swings in there and you come run out of your vehicle and packing a hammer with you. And you'll help them do anything. You may be that woman, you see somebody struggling to feed their kids, you may cook a meal and take it to them. Now, some of the men cook too. It's all right too. I'm not trying to separate who does what. Because I know Tanya helped me shingle our house, and she did a good job. Right? But the point is, you may be a great person. But if Satan can get his deception out there, and he's hitting our schools so hard right now. How many of those teenagers? A teenage life. So many things are changing. You don't want to be here to try to make a stand for the Lord then. Stand for him now while he calls. Stand for him now while he makes it so easy. While you got others that will support you and pray with you and pray for you and want to see you succeed and make heaven your home. Can we stand all over this building this morning?
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2: Well, good morning, everybody. I want to welcome you to the service and thank you for coming out today. It's good to see everybody. I know this is vacation time for a lot of people. Joanne and I was talking about that yesterday. We were coming back. We had to go up to Flatwoods, West Virginia, and meet our son up there to take him a trombone, of all things. He played trombone when he was in high school, and now his daughter has decided she wants to take up the trombone. So we met up there and took that to him. And on the way back, we were talking, and she said, you know, this is usually the time that we're coming back from the beach. We always went to the beach somewhere around the 4th of July, usually the week after or the week of or whatever. But we know it's vacation time, but we're thankful for each and every one that's here this morning. And we're going to have a good time in the Lord. Amen?
3: Amen.
2: Are you ready? Are you ready to have a good time and be blessed? And we can do that if we mind the Spirit of the Lord this morning. Amen? If you have your Bibles, we'll be reading from Romans chapter 5 this morning, verses 6 through 10. But we'll get to that in a minute. Right now, I want to share a song with you. I hope.

All right, Romans 5, 6 through 10. Let's read that this morning. For when we were yet without strength in due time, Christ died for the ungodly. For scarcely for a righteous man will one die, yet peradventure for a good man some would even dare to die. But God commendeth his love toward us, in that while we were yet sinners, Christ died for us. Much more then, being now justified by his blood, we shall be saved from wrath through him. For if when we were enemies, we were reconciled to God by the death of his Son, much more being reconciled, we shall be saved by his life. Father, we thank you for your death, burial, and resurrection this morning. Thankful for what it means to us, and we thank you for being willing to go through all you did for us to set us free from the guilt and the penalty of sin. Just bless us here this morning, God. Just lift each and every heart up right now, Lord, and wrap your loving arms around each one of us. In Jesus' name we pray. Amen. Rays of hope. Doesn't take long to figure out we live in a dark world. You know, the Bible speaks about the time of Jesus' return as being like it was in the days of Noah. And when we read about the days of Noah, we see that back then, even then, every thought and imagination of man's heart was evil. And we know what happened, what God did because of that. He destroyed the earth with a flood, but he saved Noah and his family. Amen. And we live in a dark world, but, you know, when I think about rays of hope, and I got this idea from one of devotionals that I read, and that was in there. Just those words right there was in that devotional, rays of hope. And I immediately go to a time when it's cloudy, or it rains, or even in the wintertime, you know, when it's cloudy and then the skies break apart and you see sunshine. You see it coming through. See those rays of sunshine coming through. It just kind of, just seeing something like that just kind of lifts my spirits a little bit, knowing that the sunshine is still there, even though we can't see it. Amen? Amen. It's still there. And the dark times that we go through here in this life, you know, sometimes it breaks apart and Jesus shines through, doesn't he? His love shines through. His presence shines through in our life. And it's just at a time when we need it the most, don't you think? Have you ever experienced that? It just seems to come at a time when we need it the most. And you know, we'll talk about that in one of these verses in just a few minutes. But for the Christian, hope is...

0: is defined like this. It's a confident expectation and trust in divine promises, contrasting with the temporary optimism of the world. The things that the world offers is temporary, but what God offers is eternal, amen? And so the hope that we have in His promises is it's eternal. It's a confident expectation that what He promised, He is able to fulfill. Amen? Israel found that to be true. And I'm sure we've all found that to be true a time or two in our life. That His promises are true and we can expect it. Amen? As Christians, as His children, we can expect it. One of the hopes that we have, it's found in God's unconditional love. Think about that. God's unconditional love is something that we don't have to earn, something that we don't have to prove ourselves worthy to receive, to have. God loves us in spite of who we are. He loved us when we were sinners. We just read that, didn't we not? He loves us, and He still loves the world. He still loves everybody. He loves everybody, but He doesn't love the sin. That's where He draws the line. But our greatest hope, I think, I believe I can say that with all confidence this morning. Our greatest hope is found in God's unconditional love. Because John 3:16 and 17 says, "For God so loved the world that He gave His only begotten Son, that whosoever believeth in Him should not perish, but have everlasting life." And verse 17 says that God sent not His Son into the world to condemn the world, but that the world through Him might what? Be saved. Amen. Isn't that wonderful?
1: Yes.
0: He came not to condemn the world, but to save the world. He said that when He said, "I come not to be ministered unto," I didn't come for you guys to serve me. I came to serve you. And He served us well on the cross. Amen. God's unconditional love. We find it in that scripture. We find it in Ephesians 2, 8 through 10. Or 8 and 9, I mean. It says, "For by grace are you saved through faith. And that not of yourselves, it is the gift of God, not of works, lest any man should boast." It is a free gift. Amen. God's love, His grace, His mercy is a free gift, and all we have to do is receive it. We just accept it, we believe it, we confess it. Amen? You remember that old commercial back in the late 70s and 80s? I believe the guy's name was John Houseman. He did a commercial for an investment company called Smith Barney. You remember that? Remember those commercials? He said, he reminded me, every time I seen him, he reminded me of Alfred Hitchcock, who he looked like to me. But he would say, "We earn money, or we make money the old-fashioned way. We earn it." Well, you know what? I'm thankful that God's love is not that way. We don't have to earn God's love. We just have to receive it. Amen? He gives it freely. He gives it willingly. He gives it abundantly. All we have to do is receive it and accept it. Now, there are things that we can earn if we want to kind of go the extra mile, the extra step, if we want to put a little bit more effort into it. There are some things that we can earn. There's 5 crowns that the Bible speaks about that we can earn as rewards during this life, and if it's the Lord's will, we may speak on that this evening. But if you want to put a little bit more effort into it, there's 5 crowns that we can earn. But thankfully, God's love is not one of those. J. Vernon McGee said of a time that he met a guy that had love written all over him. He had love on his hat. He had love on his shirt, on his pants, on his shoes. He had love written all over him. And

He began to talk to him, and the guy said, "Yeah." He said, "God's love saved me." And Jay Vernon said, "Well, I beg to differ." I beg to differ. God does love you, but we're not saved by God's love. Amen? We're saved by God's grace. Amen. By grace through faith. Now, I'm thankful for God's love. Don't get me wrong. And we all should be. But we are saved by God's grace. Another hope that we have is God's timing. For when we were yet without strength, at the most vulnerable time in our life, when we were powerless to do anything about our eternal future, what does the rest of that verse say? Amen. In due time, at just the right time, Christ died for the ungodly. God showed his love toward man in that he sent Christ to die in our place. That's the greatest demonstration of his love that we have ever seen, was the cross of Calvary. But God's timing is perfect. It's like you ladies that have had children, it's like being blessed enough to have your child on your due date. I've known of some ladies going over several weeks past their due date. Mandy was 2 weeks early, but Mark was. He was born on his due date. I think that's why he's always been Joanne's favorite. Don't tell Mandy I said that. Good thing she's not here today. No, I'm just kidding. But he was born on his due date at just the right time. It's like paying a bill on the day that it's due. I have one of our bills set up to be paid electronically on the day that it's due. But God, in his wisdom, in his knowledge, and his love, allowed Christ to come at just the right time and give his life for all of humanity to be forgiven of our sins. Yeah, we were without strength, we were powerless, and we were called ungodly because Christ died for the ungodly. That was us at one time when we didn't know Jesus Christ as our Savior. Galatians 4:4 is another scripture that we read about God's timing. I thought I could memorize that one too, but I can't. Galatians 4:4. But when the fullness of time was come, God sent forth his Son, made of a woman, made under the law, to redeem them that were under the law, that we might receive the adoption of sons. Isn't that wonderful to be known as a child of God? To be adopted into the family? To be able to call God Abba? Abba, Father. Verse 7 says that, "For scarcely for a righteous man will one die, yet peradventure for a good man some would even dare to die." Would you be willing to die for a good person? Is there anyone that you know that's good enough that you would give your life for? Some people might think there's a right kind of person that they might give their life for, but listen, Jesus gave his life for people just the opposite. People who were sinners, people who were enemies, people who were so far from him, separated from him. But Jesus gave his life for them because he's no respecter of persons. Amen. He gave his life for everybody. And verse 8 says, "But God commendeth his love toward us in that while we were yet sinners, Christ died for us."
So we've talked about being powerless. We've talked about being ungodly. Now we're sinners. All these are kind of cast a dark shadow over us, right? Of who we were. But we're not that person anymore, praise God. If we know Jesus Christ as our personal Savior, He has quickened us. We were dead in our trespasses and sin, but He has quickened us. Excuse me. And that means to be made alive. He made us alive when He saved us out of our trespasses and sin. God commendeth. He demonstrated His love toward us, that while we were yet sinners, Christ died for us. He paid our sin debt. The Bible tells us in Ephesians 2, 13 and 14, and I'll just paraphrase it, it says that we were separated from God. We were strangers. We were aliens because we didn't know Jesus. But because Jesus died and gave His life and we place our faith and our trust in Him, we've been brought nigh unto God by the blood of Jesus Christ that He shed on that old rugged cross. We're no more separated. We're no more strangers or aliens. Amen? What is it that He calls us? What did Jesus say? I no longer call you servants, but I call you friends. And even better than that, we're children. We're His children. So that could be seen as the dark cloud that hangs over people. We're powerless, we're ungodly, we're sinners. But here's the hope. We were even enemies, verse 10 says. For if when we were enemies, Carlotta knows all about that, don't you? That's what changed her. That's what spoke to her heart, caused her to repent and be born into the family of God. Amen. When we were enemies, we were reconciled. There's one ray of hope. We've been reconciled. Reconciled to God. How? How have we been reconciled to God? What does the rest of that say? By the death of His Son. That's how we were reconciled. We were reconciled through His death. It also speaks about being justified and saved. In verse 9 and 10. Justified means that we've been declared not guilty and we've been declared righteous in the sight of God. Why? Because He became sin for us who knew no sin, that we might become the righteousness of God in Him. You can't get any better than that. He saved us from our sin. He took our sin and gave us His righteousness. Reconciled means that we've overcome the barriers of sin through Jesus Christ. The broken relationship has been fixed. It's been mended. And we have been allowed to come back to God. And then it also says that we've been saved. In verse 9 and 10 both, it mentions that we've been saved. What does that mean to you? How would you define that? Just to yourself, how would you right now define that you know you're saved? What does that mean to you? We've been rescued, in my opinion. That's what it means to me. We've been rescued. We've been saved. We have been rescued, yes, and declared not guilty. Have you ever really been saved? I mean, have you ever been in a predicament in life that you needed to be saved? I have. When I was about 12 years old, my cousins were all going swimming up at

the mill hole on Mill Creek. And I wanted to go with them. But Dad, he was getting ready to go to work. He was working evening shift at that time, and he really didn't want me to go. But I kept, you know how we do, I kept pleading and begging and crying and snotting, and I poured it on thick. And he finally agreed. And I remember as he pulled out heading to work, I remember yelling after him, "Don't worry, I won't drown." But you know what? I almost did that day. We were on that big rock there at the mill hole. You remember that big rock there on the bank? And I was getting ready to jump in. Well, one of my cousins got behind me and pushed me in. And I couldn't find bottom. And I bobbed up and down 2 or 3 times, and one of my cousins jumped in and tried to help me, and I took him under. But I let go of him, and then there was a man there. Anybody remember George Hardwick? Why he was there, at the time, we didn't know. But I do now. He jumped in. He jumped in and pushed me. When he jumped in, he pushed me. And he pushed me just enough to where I could find bottom in the creek. That's what I think of whenever I think about being rescued or being saved. Jesus jumped in and saved us from ourselves. Saved us from an eternal death, an eternal separation from God. He jumped in and gave us just enough of a push to where we could get our feet, where we could find bottom. Because we were drowning and we didn't know it. We were drowning in our trespasses and our sin. But we've been saved. We've been rescued from that. Listen, friend, if you need a reason to rejoice this morning, that's it right there. We've been rescued and we've been saved. We've been rescued from that eternal death, but something else. Listen to what the last part of verse 9 says. We shall be saved from wrath through him. Wrath is God's divine judgment against sin and against evil and against all those that do those things. Against all those we talked about in Sunday school about totally rejecting God's offer of forgiveness and salvation. People do that. They totally reject that free gift. And one day, they will experience that wrath. God's divine judgment against sin and evil. I'm glad we have hope today, aren't you? I'm glad our hope goes beyond these things that we've been talking about. This dark cloud that hangs over everybody. Everyone that is ungodly, that is a sinner, that is an enemy of God, that is powerless to do anything about it. You know, we need to thank God that we were powerless, because Jesus said that his strength is made perfect in weakness. Amen? His power is made perfect in weakness. And in our weak state, he proved his power. He showed his power through Jesus Christ. That he can get us over, that help us to be overcomers of all these things. So as you go through life and you feel like that dark cloud is overwhelming you, look for those rays of hope. Think about these rays that we've talked about today, that we've been justified, that we've been reconciled, and we've been saved. We've been rescued.
Praise God forevermore.

for his great love. All these things that he proved to us through his love by sending Jesus Christ to die in our sin. Friend, there's a lot of people that need to hear that today. There's a lot of people that are being engulfed in that dark cloud. That dark cloud of despair, of discouragement. They're just letting it overwhelm them. We need to help the rays break through, amen, to them. To know that the sun is still there, even though it's dark. And even though we might not be able to see him, or we might not be able to feel him, he's there, amen. He's there because he said, I'll never leave you or forsake you. As Sandy comes and gets us a song of invitation this morning, let us rejoice this morning in all that God has given us through his Son, Jesus Christ. Through his death, burial, and resurrection, we've been saved, we've been rescued, we've been forgiven, all the above. And he deserves our praise. Number 400, let's turn there and stand if you would, please. If you're here this morning and you need prayer, if there's something going on in your life and you just want to come and have prayer, we invite you to come.

appreciate each and every one of you for coming this way today. We love you, and it's always good to see you, and always good to be able to worship with you, fellowship with you, and just have church together. Amen. So may the Lord bless you and keep you. May he make his face to shine upon you and be gracious to you and lift up his countenance upon you. Give you peace till we meet again. Hope you can come back again this evening, 6 o'clock. Just remember that service. Remember, after service, we'll be going out and having prayer with Jeb Evans. So if you'd like to go join us, go along with us, we'd love to have you. When it comes to something like that, the more the merrier. Amen. So anything else we need to mention before we dismiss? All right, our God and our Father, we thank you, Lord, for this beautiful day. It's beautiful because we're alive and we know that you're in control. So, Father, we just pray that you will always bring those rays of hope and those rays of sunshine into our life at just the right time, whenever we need them. Lord, just guide and direct us and go with us and be with us in all that we do. God, bring us back at the next appointed time and forgive us where we fail you. In Jesus' name we pray. Amen. Amen.

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1: 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So what do you do with that? Do you believe Jesus was a liar? That he was delusional? Or do you believe, as Billy Graham did, that Jesus Christ was exactly who he said he was?
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4: I'm Chris Lawrence. Your forecast for the Mountain State: rainfall, sometimes heavy and slow-moving, over West Virginia this weekend. Flash flooding a possibility as well. Rounds of showers and thunderstorms are expected all the way through the weekend. Humid summertime air mass remaining in place across West Virginia. Local flash flooding remains a possibility due to that excessive rain. A flood watch is in effect through Sunday morning, and a few strong storms could also produce damaging wind gusts. But quieter weather is expected for the beginning of the new work week. Have yourself a great day and a great weekend. For Daniel Woods, I'm Chris Lawrence on Metro News, the voice of West Virginia.
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6: 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Won't that be wonderful? Well, I tell you, God's people are looking forward to a glorious time, but those that are unprepared, they need to make preparations. They need to get their sins washed in the blood. They need to have their name in the Lamb's Book of Life so that they too would be worthy to enter into eternal rest. Well, we want you to get your pen and paper ready to take down this week's information, our upcoming appointments, our card recipient, our addresses where you can contact us and be part of the ministry with us. The more that you get involved in the Lord's work, the more blessings the Lord will have for you. You know, the Lord don't bless those that would just seem to put his work aside and put his needs aside and say, I don't have time for that. Take time for the Lord, and I know he'll take time for you. At this time, we share a number in song.

Well, praise the Lord. I hope that number lifted up your heart today. We'll share with you this week's card recipient. The card recipient for this week will be Mary Browning. M-A-R-Y, Mary Browning. B-R-O-W-N-I-N-G. And the address where you can mail that card is Mary Browning, care of True Word of God Ministry, Post Office Box 911, Fort Gay, West Virginia, 25514. And the card recipient for last week was David Franklin, D-A-V-I-D, David Franklin, F-R-A-N-K.

L-I-N, and you can still get a card out to him. And I know when you take part in this card ministry that the Lord will have a blessing for you. And you can use the same address to request the gift CD of the month free of charge without cost or obligation. Our prayer list this time, we want you to continue to pray for our health. We're at the age where we continually need prayers. We have problems to deal with, obstacles health-wise, and we need your prayers at all times. And also, remember Roy and Nancy Moon. They have sickness in their home. Pray for them, especially Brother Frank Copley and his good wife. Pray for them. And our grandson, Jacob Gayhart, still battling that wound on his leg. Pray that he could get over that. Sister Lenora Ferguson, we talked to her this week on the phone. It was a blessing to speak to her. And also Brother John and Sister Kess Smith. They, too, are special friends and listeners. And Sister Harriet Jordan and her family, and also Brother Ray Vance and all the Fifth Avenue Church. Sister Mildred Hackworth, we talked to her this week, and she's always a blessing to speak to. And Brother David and Sister Carol Williams and their family, remember them, their special prayer warriors. I tell you, all these people are special prayer warriors. They pray, they look to the Lord for our strength, and I tell you, we just appreciate that so much. Also, Brother Howard and Sister Lula Presley, Sister Evelyn Watts and her daughter Edie Mosley, we appreciate them very much. Sister Wanda Napper and her family, Brother Christopher and Sister Louise Ratliff, we appreciate them. And also Brother Scott and Sister Loretta Marshall, longtime prayer warriors for his ministry. And I tell you, you just can't hardly find any way to replace loving people like that that'll hold you up to the Lord. And also Sister Phyllis Price and her family, Brother Charles Curry, Sister Reva Muncie and her family, and also Sister Bonnie Hughes and Sister Karen Nelson and Brother Willis and Sister Thelma Mills, remember them especially, and also Sister Rosa Lovejoy and her family. We talked to Sister Rosa Lovejoy's grandson. He pastors the church at Hamlin, West Virginia, and we're going there to be with them in a few weeks, and we're looking forward to that. And remember Sister Rosa's Lovejoy's prayer list. She always has prayer for her many friends or churches. And as I said before, I know that my name and my ministry is on that prayer list. So hold Sister Rosa Lovejoy up in prayer today. Brother Jack Hewlett, we appreciate him. And also Brother Doug Ramey, Sister Mary Van, Sister Lulabelle Castorf, and also Brother Roger and Sister Margie Watts, Brother Bob Hessen, and Brother Mike and Sister Debbie Dameron. I hope that everything's going good for them. Sister Rose Bias, Sister Ida Rice, Sister Ruby Ellen Oliver, and also Brother Virgil and Sister Willa Mae Crabtree. And we received a prayer request for Andy Clark, who's in the VA hospital. Pray especially for him. Well, at this time, we share another number and song.

Well, bless the Lord. We'll continue our prayer list at this time. Remember Brother Jeff Blagg and his family, Brother Rick and Sister Diane Deal, Brother Sonny Bowen, Brother Rocky and Sister Vicky Carmen, Sister Sharon Wade and her family, also Brother Johnny Adkins and Brother Danny Lovins and Carl Kirk, remember them in prayer, and also Brother Fred Stinson, Brother Kenny and Sister Betsy Curley, and also Sister Judy Isaac and her brother Richard Isaac. Richard Isaac has suffered a stroke and he's had a lot of sickness. Pray for him. Brother Walter and Sister Diane Spaulding, and also Sister Betty F. Adkins and her family. Brother Hearn and Sister Rose Adkins, remember them in prayer. And also Brother Gary and Sister Theresa McCormick, and Brother Frank and Sister Connie McCarty, and Sister Karen Littlejohn. We're looking forward to being with them in just a few weeks at their annual homecoming at the Sims Valley Free Will Baptist Church. And also remember Sister Vernie Sammons and her family. Pray for our ministry and pray for our appointments, that God would just go before us, that we could see good things happen for him. Remember our wife Judy and all of our children, our grandchildren, great-grandchildren. I tell you, it just doesn't seem real sometimes to think that we have grown children that's got their own grandchildren, and we've got great-grandchildren, and time is swiftly passing by. But one day soon we'll step off the stage of action and go to be with the Lord. Before we go to the Lord in prayer, we want to send the broadcast out this week in memory of Dale Kelly, a neighbor of ours, passed away in 2020, and also in memory of Maxwell Booten. We called him Mackie Booten from Out Wayne, a wonderful man. And also in memory of Timothy Adkins, in memory of Brother Willis Adkins, and also in memory of Robert Matheny. This week would have been his birthday, and he was blind and in a rest home, lived his life that way. But when he passed away, you know, he went on to glory, had a wonderful testimony. He appreciated our ministry and our broadcast. It was food to his soul and a blessing to him. And also in memory of Sister Ruthie Colley, in memory of Brother Larry Runyon from the Catalpa Free Will Baptist Church, in memory of Brother Buell Wellman, a dear friend of ours that we would visit with in Columbus, Ohio, him and his good wife, and we would be in revival service at their church and just had a wonderful fellowship. And also in memory of Sister Icy Kirk, in memory of Virginia Chapman, she passed away in 2001. Father Jack Watts, he passed away in 2006 at the age of 92. And in memory of another dear preaching friend, Brother Clyde Penson, he passed away in 2020. Well, at this time, let us go to the Lord in prayer. Fathers, we bow before you. We praise you, Lord, for this privilege. We thank you, Lord, for looking upon us and keeping us safe. We thank you, Lord, for the touch of your healing hand. We know, Lord, that this body is temporal, this body is fragile, and that one day soon we'll have to stand before you and give an account of our lives. Help us, Lord, to be what you'd have us to be, then on that day we may be able to hear you say, "Well done, thou blessed of my Father. Inherit the kingdom prepared for you from the foundation of the world." We're so thankful, Lord, today that we're an heir of God and a joint heir with your Son, Jesus, to receive that home, that eternal place of peace and joy when this life is over. Look upon each one on the prayer list today, Lord, the many families. So many I know have lost children. They have sickness in their family. Supply that need according to thy riches and glory. Just draw us close to you, Lord, and help us to be
what you'd have us to be. And we give you all the praise, for we ask it in this lovely and sweet name of Jesus. And amen. Well, at this time, we'll share another number and song.

0: Well, bless the Lord. I hope that number also was a blessing to you, to lift you up and encourage your heart. Well, we should be getting into the Word of God. But before we get into the Word of God, we want to share some birthdays and anniversaries this week. Our good friend Denver Chaffin from Louisa, Kentucky, has a birthday this week. And also our friend Henry Cochran from Northern Ohio. He'd been very, very sick. He has a birthday coming up. And also our brother Eddie and his wife Linda, this week is their anniversary. And I pray the Lord just give them a wonderful day. And our granddaughter and her husband, Bethany and Michael Ramey, this week is also their anniversary. So I pray the Lord just bless them in a special way. And our dear friend Geraldine Atkins from Huntington, this week is her birthday. And I pray that they just have a wonderful day and a time of being happy and thanking the Lord for the blessings that he had bestowed upon them. Well, if you don't have that pen and paper, be getting that, because after the message today, we'll be sharing that important information with you, our card recipient, our appointments, our addresses, our phone number, and you can get in contact with us if you have a special prayer request or something on your heart. You just do that which God puts on your heart, and I know that he'll have a blessing for you. So at this time, let us get right into the Word of God.
1: I preach to people, Jesus is not a way to heaven. He's the way. If I would say he's the way, then Brother Casey, there would be maybe options for other ways. But there's no other way, no other name given among men today whereby men must be saved except through and by the name of Jesus. So today we've got a great hope in him. Oh, and he came into this world, took on a body like unto yours and mine, was obedient unto the death of the cross. His blood became the ransom for our sins. We've been washed and made whole, Brother Terry, by the precious blood of the Lamb. I tell you, we ought to be happy people today. This world is in a turmoil, my friend. There's trouble and chaos and sin and tragedies and storms and fires and floods. Everywhere you look, the things that are taking place in the world are just getting worse and worse. But the Bible said they'd grow worse. But say, listen to this. The Bible said that when the Lord come, my friend, that it would be a time as such as it never was before. And we're walking up to that today. The Bible said there would be signs in the sun and in the moon and in the stars and upon the earth the stress of all nations. It's not the stress of one nation or every other nation. It's the stress of all nations with perplexity and the seas and the waves roaring. Men's hearts failing them for fear for looking upon the things that are coming upon the earth. And the powers of heaven shall be shaken. I tell you, we need to keep our trust anchored in the Lord. We need to keep our affections on things above and not on the things of this world. The things of this world are temporal, but the things you can see are temporal, the Apostle Paul said, but the things that you cannot see, they are eternal. My friend, we can't see heaven with the natural eye. We only, my friend, have that vision of a spiritual vision of a place that he's gone to prepare for us. But say, listen, it's not a temporal place. If you could see it like you could get in an airplane here and go to another country. I've never been to Germany. I've never been to Japan. I've never been to any other country, just the United States. And all I know about them places is, and want to learn in history, but I believe that I can go there, Brother Bobby, and see them, But listen, that don't make them eternal. That they're still just temporal. Even though I've never seen them in this world, they're still just temporary. And this world, this place, United States that we live in, it's temporal too. It's going to fade away. But praise the Lord, we've got an escape route today. Through Jesus Christ our Lord. How shall we escape, the scripture said, if we neglect so great of salvation? You neglect Jesus and you'll die and go to hell. There's no other way about it, my friend. No two ways. That's the way. You either bound for heaven today or you're bound for heaven, hell. And if you neglect Jesus, hell will be your home. Listen to what the scripture said. Jesus said, Satan never came but to kill and to steal and to destroy. But he said, I have come that you might have life and have it more abundantly. Ain't that wonderful? Listen, to be a Christian in this life, Brother Casey, it's the best life. It's the best life you can live here in this world, is to be a child of God. My friend, to be happy with your family and your children, your wife, your husband, or whatever, that's great. But listen, my friend, having Jesus in your heart kind of puts the icing on the cake. It makes this a very happy place that we can live. But when those people that don't have the Lord in their heart, they can't have that sincere happiness. They can't enjoy life today. You know, and no matter how bad the tragedies and the problems and the sufferings of life may be, we still have joy today because we've got the Lord of glory in our heart. Well, I want to preach a little bit about today about a man that went up to Jerusalem for to worship. I say, listen, and there's a lot of people today that go, I guess, to a church somewhere, and they go through the pretense of worshiping the Lord, but if they haven't been born again, then my friend, then the pretense of worshiping the Lord won't benefit them one thing, my friend. It's kind of like we used to have a lot of baptisms out in the creek and everything. Don't see much of that no more. But you know, they talk about somebody getting baptized that didn't get saved, and they just say they go in a creek, a dry center, and come out a wet one, and saying that's the way it is. If you haven't had an experience with the Lord, my friend, you don't have the hope of eternal life. You must be born again, the scripture said. I thought about how the Bible said this man on the road from Jerusalem to Jericho, and he fell among thieves. You know, there's thieves out there. Now, they're not interested in Brother Terry so much. There's thieves that steal natural things. But there's a thief called Satan. He wants to steal your hope of eternal life. My friend, he wants to take the joy out of your heart. He wants you to be in a position where when you die, you'll not be able to go to heaven, but you'll have to depart and hear the Lord say, depart from me, for I never knew you, or I know you not, you workers of iniquity. So people that work sin in this life, they're going to depart from the Lord. But this man fell among thieves, and listen, they stripped him. Satan desires today to strip us. He don't want to strip me of my shirt and my slacks, but he wants to strip me of that robe of righteousness. He wants to take that away today so that our testimony would fall to the ground and not have no meaning. When you testify to people and then your words fall to the ground, that means that your testimony is not what you say it is. But I want to say this today, if you've got the Lord in your your heart. Your testimony will not fall to the ground, but the Lord will encourage. He'll lift it up, my friend, and he'll let people know that you've had an experience with the Lord, that you've been down to the fountain of life and have had your robe washed and made white in the blood of the Lamb. Listen, when Samuel became a prophet for the Lord, when he told Eli, he said, "Did you call me?" Hear that voice that calls you and says, "Samuel." You respond to that voice and said, "Lord, here am I." When Samuel laid back down, Brother Charlie, and he heard the voice and say, "Listen," he said, "Lord, here am I." And the Lord began to instruct him and tell him what he wanted him to do. He told him about the vile sins and the things that Eli's boys had been doing, my friend, there on even on the church steps. And say, "Listen, but you know what? The Bible said when the Lord called Samuel into the prophecy to be a man of God, a preacher of God, you know what the Bible said? It said his from that day forward, not a word that Samuel spoke fell to the ground." I'm a firm believer, Brother Terry, when we get saved and have a genuine born-again experience with the Lord, and we live according to God's Word, our testimony, Brother Charlie, will not fall to the ground. Why, sure, there'll always be some people out there that'll have a negative remark about you. There'll always be those things to deal with. But the Lord knows them that are His today. He knows them that have got their name enrolled in the Lamb's Book of Life. And say, "I thought of how the Bible said they stripped him of his raiment. They took his clothes. They beat upon him. The man, my friend, that had fell among thieves. They beat upon him. They nearly killed him physically. They robbed him of all of his treasures." Listen, Satan's out to rob us today. He don't want to rob me of my money because I don't got no money hardly. But say, you know what he wants to rob me of? He wants to rob me of that hope that I have in my heart and that I'll be able to live with the Lord when this life is over. Listen, the treasures of this world are temporary. People put a lot of stock in their money and their possessions and the tangible things of life. But I'm telling you, all the tangible and material possessions of life will vanish away. But that treasure that we have in the heart today, that treasure that we received from the Lord when we were born again, my friend, it's eternal today in the heavens. Our name, Jesus told his disciples, said, "Rejoice not because the spirits are subject unto you, but rejoice because your name is in the Lamb's Book of Life." That's our treasure today, that we're an heir and a joint heir. We're an heir of God and a joint heir with Jesus. My friend, when this life is over, we'll be able to go and receive our inheritance. Kind of like when your mom and daddy died. My mom and dad didn't have nothing to leave me. They just barely got by in this life. But a lot of people have parents and loved ones that leave them possessions. They are heir to the things that their family and loved ones owned. But I'm telling you what, God owns the cattle on a thousand hills. He owns the hills the cattle roam on. And you know what, today we that are born again, we are heirs and joint heirs with his son that died upon the cross and paid our sins, death, that we might go free. Ain't that wonderful today? Listen, when you look through the book of the heirs of heaven, and you'll see Jesus, without a doubt, his name would be right at the top because he paid the price. But say, listen, when you see the names and under Jesus, if you've been born again, your name is in that Lamb. The Lamb is Jesus. The book belongs to the Lamb. I'd say that our name is in the Lamb's book of life, my friend. And if your name's in the Lamb's book of life, you have that eternal treasure living down on the inside. Ain't that wonderful? Listen, I've had a brother sang a song about the prayer, what a prayer can do. I'm a first-hand believer that prayer changes things. As I've said many times, and I've been down close to death different times. People in here that's my neighbors and have kind of kept a track of me for the past few years, they know I've had a lot of sickness, Brother Casey. They know that I've faced a lot of bad times in the hospital. I've been give up to die more than once. And say, but you know what? A prayer changes things. When I have brothers and sisters like you who's got their name in the Lamb's book of life, and we've got a Savior that's looking upon us and caring for us today, when my brothers and sisters pray in faith, believing, and my family, and those prayers go up before the Lord, you know what? He hears and answers those prayers, and He moves upon the scene and supplies the need. But don't get me wrong. There'll be a time, Brother Casey, that the Lord will see fit to bring Brother Luther on home and say, and the prayers, the effectiveness of the prayers will most likely come to an end. All they could pray for then is comfort for my family and comfort for my friends. But Brother Charlie, there's a better place awaiting for everyone that dies in the triumph of a living faith. There's a better place awaiting for us on the other side. They robbed him, they stripped him, took his clothes, took his money, left him half dead in the ditch beside the road. And say, listen, there's people today that have been robbed and stripped, and they're dead. They're dead spiritually. Or you can be very much alive, well, physically. You could be able to run a race. I doubt if I, my health the way it's been, I doubt if I could run from here to that door. I don't know that I could even run that far. My health has failed me. But say, listen, there's people that's got wonderful health. But you know what? They're spiritually dead. They don't have the Lord in their heart. They don't have that hope of eternal life. Their name is not in the Lamb's book of life. Their testimony has fallen to the ground. And they're spiritually dead. But there he was in the ditch, robbed, stripped, and left half dead.

They preach for fortune. But I'm telling you, the people today don't need a preacher like that. They need a preacher that'll preach them the gospel truth. Their hearts may be convicted of sin, that people could see their need for a Savior and say no to Satan and say yes to the Lord. The so-called priest came by, and when he saw, I just wonder, Brother Bobby, when he passed that man in that ditch or came close to him, I just wondered, did he hear the man a moaning? Did he hear him groaning? Did he hear him in agony? Did he hear him calling out for help? I'm telling you today, we got lost people all over this land and country that may be calling out for help, Brother Terry. And a lot of so-called preachers and people of the Lord today, they just don't seem to have time for them, but they just pass them by. The priest looked upon him and went over the other side, the other way, and passed him up. Just let him sit there. Let him lay there in the ditch. But oh, don't you know that the man laying in the ditch, he was probably thinking, I've got no hope now. All hope is gone for me. The priest passed me up. He probably thought, I seen that priest up at Jerusalem when I was up there. He probably had confidence in that man. He probably had a great deal of respect for him because he was a priest. He could recognize that he was a priest by the way he was dressed and say, but you know what? All hope was shattered when the priest looked upon him and went the other way. But by and by, here came the Levite. The Levite, to me, represented what we would say the children of God today, the born-again Christians. The Levites was the only ones that were permitted to carry and transfer the Ark of the Covenant of God from place to place. People outside the Levite tribe was not allowed to handle the Ark. And the Levites were the one to move the Ark from place to place. And here came the Levite, which I believe represented the Christian. You say, why, preacher, do you think that? Because, listen, the Lord told us that He would stamp His laws in our mind and place them in our heart. And the Ark of the Covenant of God carried the laws and the oracles of God. And the Levites were the only ones. The Ark of the Covenant of God lives in us today. It no longer lives in a small box of the size of a child's casket, but it lives in us today, my friend. And the Lord knows the ones that have got the law and the Lord and the covenant of God living in their heart. The Lord don't live in a small box no more, but He lives in His children. He lives in the hearts of His children. When the Levite came by, without a doubt, the man might have cried out for help again. But the Levite, everybody that says they're a preacher is not a preacher. Everybody that says they're a Christian is not a Christian. But the Lord knows them that are His. He knows them that live the life that He is pleased with. The Bible said the Levite looked on him and went over the other way and he just kept on going. No hope. Boy, he's thinking now. The priest passed me up and the Levite passed me up. What am I going to do now? But he just sat there, laid there, waiting, not knowing that anything would happen. Kind of like the Gentiles, when Brother Casey, when they were without hope, before the Bible said they were a people that were no people.

You know, and the Lord said in another place, he was sought after by them that he was found by them that sought not after him. Talking about the Gentile people. I believe this man laid down, kind of maybe had the attitude or the feeling of maybe a Gentile. There's back in that day, there's no hope for me. The Gentiles didn't feel like there were any hope for them. But when the man laid there, by and by, here came the Samaritan man on his beast, come riding through there. And when he saw the man or heard the man crying for help, you know what the Bible said that happened to the Samaritan? He was moved with compassion. Whoa, something touched him in his heart. He got down off his beast, and he went over there and took the man up into his arms. You know, that's the way the Lord done us. My friend, when he passed by us, and we were those Gentiles with no hope and no hope of eternal life when this life is over, he took us up into his arms, Brother Terry, and began to comfort us. The Samaritan man took the man that was robbed, beat, and half dead beside the road, took him up into his arms and began to dress his wounds. I tell you, when we were lost and undone, victims of the sinful life, the Lord took us up into his arms. And you know what he done? He began to dress the wounds. I had wounds. I've got wounds on me, scars on me. That from accidents and things that happened in my life, and you can see them scars. I can show you the scars on my body, little places where I've been hit in the head and what have you. But you know, I had wounds and scars in my heart. Brother Terry, when the Lord passed by, and he took me up into his arms and began to dress those wounds, those scars, and those marks in my life. And the Bible said when he dressed the wounds and the scars and the marks, when he dressed the man that was laying there beside the road, he poured in the wine. Now to me, when the Samaritan man, and I believe the Samaritan man is a a figure and a type likened unto Jesus, and when he poured in the wine represented the blood of our Savior. My friend, I believe that was the washing of the cleansing of the wounds of sin. And he poured in the oil, the Bible said. He wiped the man with the oil, put the oil on him. And the oil represented the Spirit of God. And when the Lord took us up into his arms, you know what? He poured in the Spirit. He poured in the blood, my friend, and made us a brand new creature. And we became we that were dead. The man beside the road was same as dead in his beside the road where he got beaten, robbed, and left half dead. But you know what? When the Samaritan man came along, he had a new lease on life. And you and I were dead in the trespasses of sin. And Jesus passed by and took us up into his arms, addressed the wounds of our sinful life, and give us a brand new hope of eternal life when this life is over. My friend, he made a new way for us. All things were passed away. The old life was no longer there. But we became a new creature in Christ Jesus. Ain't that wonderful today? Do you have that in your heart? Have you become a new creature in Christ? Next spring, we'll make 50 years since Judy and I went to revival service and gave our life to the Lord. 50 years. But you know what? When I went to and gave my life to the Lord, I just never made a verbal statement, Brother Tracy, Terry. I never made a verbal statement, just a verbal statement. I'm telling you, there was a change came in me down on the inside. The old man of sin died.
and a new person came alive in Christ Jesus. My friend, I wasn't the same man that I was before I got saved, but the Lord made me a brand new creature. If any man be in Christ, he's a new creature. All things are passed away, and behold, all things are made new. And I tell you what, I've been enjoying the Christian life now for 49 years past, and I wondered different times, as I said. Death has knocked on my door. The doctor said I had a 3% chance of living, and I've had the COVID, and they thought I was going to die with that. They left my clothes on me in the hospital for 3 days. They thought that I was just going to go ahead and die. But you know what? The Lord spared me, and you know, he started taking better care of me after 2 or 3 days, Brother Charlie. I'd say, listen, when I had that brain bleed stroke, they didn't have no hope for me. But when the nurse, the male nurse, came back in the ICU room, he said, "I've got good news for you." He said, "You've received a miracle." And it wasn't just somebody saying they got a miracle. I got the miracle. The Lord still performed.

Well, praise the Lord. I hope that today's broadcast has been a special blessing to you. I hope that the songs, the prayer, the message today has just come together to lift up your soul and encourage your heart and keep you pressing onward toward heaven. It'll soon be over, my friend, and we'll be able to rest on the hills of glory and the presence of our Lord and Savior. The Bible says the light of Christ will be the light of that city. Won't that be wonderful? There'll be no darkness there, no times of being afraid and scared, and no times of worrying and being aggravated, but all will be perfect peace, joy, and happiness throughout the eternal ages. We're coming to a glorious time. If you're not ready, get ready. Get ready. Make your peace calling and election sure with God before it's too late. Well, at this time, we'll share with you our upcoming appointments. Come out and be with us in these services. Sunday, July 21st, Lord willing, at the 11 a.m. service, we'll be at the Beulah Free Will Baptist Church, and that's on Skyview Drive in Huntington, West Virginia. And the pastor there is Brother Delano Davis. Sunday, July 21st, Lord willing, at the 6 p.m. service, we'll be at the Prairie Point Church, and that's on Jennings Creek Road at Crum, West Virginia, and the pastor there is Brother Dave Brewer. As Saturday, July 27th, Lord willing, at the 7 p.m. service, we'll be preaching at the Golden Springs Free Will Baptist Church, and that's on Stone Cold Creek Road at Crum, West Virginia, and the pastor there is Brother Billy Messer. And Sunday, July 28th, Lord willing, at the 11 a.m. service, we'll be having an annual memorial service at the Maryland Napper Cemetery, and that's where my parents are laid to rest, and my brother and some of my family, and we have an annual service there, just have a good time, a good fellowship, and we have dinner on the ground, and I tell you, it's just kind of an old-fashioned meeting, and we just really thank the Lord for the blessings He bestows upon us. And Thursday, August 1st, Lord willing, at 7 p.m., we'll be at the Cordell Free Will Baptist Church, and that's on Brushy Creek Road at Blaine, Kentucky, and the pastor there is Brother Roger Jordan. And for more appointments, you can visit our website at truewordofgod.org. The card recipient for this week is Mary Browning, M-A-R-Y, Mary Browning, B-R-O-W-N-I-N-G. Mary Browning, care of True Word of God Ministry, Post Office Box 911, Fort Gay, West Virginia, 25514. The card recipient for last week, July 7th, was our last card recipient we had on the air, and it was David Franklin, D-A-V-I-D, David Franklin, F-R-A-N-K-L-I-N. And you can still get a card out to him. And I tell you, when you get a card out to these folks that have been sick and shut in, the Lord will have a blessing for you. Let's lift them up with them cards and letters just to be an encouragement and a blessing. Our ministry contact information is True Word of God Ministry, Post Office Box 911, Fort Gay, West Virginia, 25514. Our phone number, area code 304-648-5901. 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Well, we pray that you just continue to have a safe and blessed summer, good time with your family and friends. Appreciate the good weather. 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
0: We bring you now the Church of Christ program, presented by the Wolf Bend, Happy Hollow, East Lynn, and Harveys Creek Churches of Christ.
2: This once again is Preacher Delmer Adkins of the Wolf Bend, West Virginia, East Lynn, West Virginia, Happy Hollow, Ohio, and Harveys Creek, Virginia congregations of the Church of Jesus Christ that is in all of the whole world. Quoting once again the scripture that we start off our Bible study with. And that scripture says, "Come now and let us reason together, saith the Lord," Isaiah 1 and 18. Now, I quote that scripture each time for the ones that hear, for to just to understand and do that very thing, just humbly come together to hear the word of the Lord, and that the word of the Lord be the teacher, because we have all at one time or another, and especially in time past, been taught things that were not right, things that was not correct, partly by those who didn't spend enough time studying, partly because of not understanding their own self, but mostly because of being taught by ones they have great confidence in and grow up with, and just take what they say for to be the truth, take it for granted as though they don't have to study. But now, the ones that studied the scripture, Paul says, was more noble, and for they searched the scriptures daily for to see if these things be so or not. Now, faith comes by hearing, and hearing comes by the word of God. Now, faith comes to us in the beginning by the gospel of Jesus Christ. Faith comes to into our soul, into our heart, to believe that Jesus Christ indeed come from God out of heaven, the only begotten Son of God that was made flesh, the Word of God made flesh, born of a virgin, and given a body to dwell in and mediate the New Testament covenant, concealing His brightness and glory in a veil. And it's called a veil, consecrated for us through the veil, that is to say, His flesh. And it is called a veil. For as the Holy of Holies had a veil over it, to the people couldn't just look in, but had a veil. And Moses had a veil over his face when he appeared near the Lord because of the shining and because of the glory, and made the people afraid. And Jesus, in a veil of flesh, the only begotten Son of God, the Word of God made flesh, that the people wouldn't run away when that they saw Him, as they were affrighted at different times, thinking they'd seen a some kind of a spirit or something. And Jesus would say, "Be not afraid, it is I, it is the Lord." Well, now, in thinking that in the understanding that faith comes by hearing and hearing by the Word of God, every time we read the Scripture, it proves itself over and over again and we need to read it over and over again, and it proves itself over and over again. The heavens declare the glory of God, and the earth His handiwork. For we can look out our window and look up at the sky, and we see the blue sky and the ozone and the protection around the earth, and holds in the oxygen and prevents a net like over the earth that prevents the earth from being harmed, and protect the people. God is protecting His people that He's got placed upon the earth. And we watch the clouds as the wind moves the clouds from place to place, as the sun shines bright and draws up the moisture off of any body of water, or when it rains, it draws up the water into the cloud. Then the wind that we can't see, but the clouds are moving by the wind, being driven by the wind. And it's a doing God's will, the wind doing God's will, and a moving those clouds that have water into a place or a region where God wants the water to drop. And God can withhold the water off the earth, and He can make the earth hot and dry like what that it is right now. And He can make these temperatures come up or down, whichever way that He wants it to, for He tilts the earth in His going for it to be, and turns it toward the sun and away from the sun, toward the sun and away from the sun, for day and night. And He moves it about for heat and cold, and for seed time and harvest. And He can do these things with all ease, for He created it all. And as He moves the cloud where that He would have them, and the people that where the rain falls are blessed. They are blessed for the fruits that it causes to come up and to bring forth, and to have food to eat in abundance, like we go into the supermarkets and there is vegetables and fruits of all kinds. And sometimes I stand and look at all the fruits and all of the things, different things that have seed within their own selves, that they keep producing for one generation that passes away, and that fruit trees and the apple trees, pear tree, peach trees, almond tree, and all that is harvested, and the nuts of the forest that feed both man and beast, keep reproducing for one generation after another generation, as long as the Lord wants the earth to continue. It will do that for day and night. He said, seed time and harvest shall not cease. And it'll shall not cease until that time comes that God calls it all to an end. But He uses the same thing, just like He did, and the same means, just like He did setting up kingdoms, and it set up strong kingdoms to come in when the children of Israel began leaving God and committing a spiritual adultery and worshiping idols and doing all manner of evil. And a nation He was already preparing and raising up for to come in and punish them for their disobedience. If He had let them go, they'd have continued serving the idols. They'd have never known they must turn back to the Lord. Return unto me, Lord would say, but the Lord would say by the prophets, return unto me, and I will return unto you. I'll pour out a blessing that you can't hold. I'll pour out more of a blessing than you're able to receive. If you return unto me, I will return unto you. Now, He uses the same means of the blessing of the people with fruitful seasons. He also punishes the people that are disobedient and begin to forget God and say, well, we got it made. Well, we got it made. Look at all the food. We ain't got nothing to worry about. Look, we got everything, houses, land, and all of that food and everything. But they don't call upon the Lord. And they begin to neglect the Lord in abundance. Is the time like Moses told the people. When you go in, though God had prepared a place that flowed with milk and honey, by the ones that he had there working and a laboring and a doing his will and a planting and a gardening and a fixing that land prepared for the promise of God to be fulfilled, the promise unto Abraham, a land that flows with milk and honey, and he had people there working and a doing and a preparing that stuff. And when they come in and inhabit what was already there and build houses of the forest and take over the houses that God drove the heathen nations out of, take over their stone houses and that don't just rot away, but take over their houses that was over there, already there, and take over their vineyards and this food to eat when they got there, because God had it prepared for them through disobedient to God nations. But he drove them out, seven nations, before the children of Israel, brought in the 12 nations and divided the land by lot, and for them to dwell there. But Moses warned them, said, when you do, and you inhabit the land, you build houses, and you're doing well, you will forget God. You'll forget God. And he'll punish you for forgetting God. But Moses warned them ahead of time, and that is exactly what that they done. And then look at the other nations that God allowed to prosper for the benefit of his people, the children of Israel. And they look and say, well, now look at that. Look at there, what's there? Oh my goodness. They do better than we do. We've been traveling through that wilderness and just not hardly enough to eat. We had the manna to eat, and we got tired of that. And God covered them with meat and then punished them while the meat was still between their teeth. Never satisfied, never having enough. Begin to look at the other nations and say, why, they're doing better than we are, and not realizing that God allowed them to prosper for the benefit and to have it ready for the children of Israel, and take up the idols made of stone and wood and gold and all of that, and begin to worship that. So their gods must be stronger than our God, for look what's here.

I'm with the words of the Father who has sent me. And except ye believe that I am he, you will die in your sins. Now he was smiting the earth with the rod of his mouth, and with the breath of his lips, he was a slaying the wicked, though they was a walking. Spiritually, they were slayed, for they didn't know the Lord, the one that was speaking to them, the only means of everlasting life. And they did not know who he was, nor understand. And what he was saying was a fulfilling the prophecies for everything that Jesus done. We can read and search it and we'll find it. Everything he was doing was fulfilling the law and the prophets that had been spoken of him, fulfilling what the law said, and fulfilling what the prophets said, fulfilling the law and the prophets, as Jesus said, I come not to destroy, but to fulfill. And we go to the and word that he brings the Gentiles into the picture here in the 42nd chapter of the book of Isaiah. Behold my servant whom I uphold, mine elect in whom my soul delighteth. I have put my spirit upon him. He shall bring forth judgment to the Gentiles. Now what? Judgment has two, you got to look at judgment two different ways. Judgment is being made equal. It can mean made equal, or receiving justice, which they had not. They had no way of coming to the Lord. It hadn't been provided yet, but it was to the Jew first, and then to the Gentile. And Jesus said to the ones he sent out, go not in the way of the Gentile, in any city of the Samaritan enter ye not, but go rather to the lost sheep of the house of Israel. And as you go, preach, saying, repent ye, for the kingdom of heaven is at hand. But now it come that time that when they come to Jesus and are saying, the Gentiles are seeking after ye. And he said, now is the time that he would let them know it was the time for him to depart out of the world. For now, it was time for to bring the Gentiles in. He had preached to the Jew. Time to bring the Gentile in. And that being by his death, burial, and resurrection, he took the law of commandments out of the way, nailing them to the tree. As the scripture teaches us, and took the two out of the two made of the twain, one new man, so making peace. And the law of commandments and statutes and judgments, he took them out of the way, because that the Gentiles did not have, only the Jew. He took them out of the way and made both one. They had to believe on the name of the Lord Jesus Christ and receive cleansing by his shed blood upon the cross of Calvary in order for to enter into the kingdom of God, in order to enter into the kingdom of heaven, one as well as the other, with equal judgment and justice as the other, both Jew and Gentile, made of both one new man, so making peace. Now, they would, judgment to the Gentiles, they would also receive the blessings of the Lord as same as the Jew. And for judgment can be as in judgment for what you've done wrong, but it can be for what you've done right as well, a righteous judgment. The Lord, the righteous judge, Paul said, the Lord, the righteous judge, shall give unto me on that day. The righteous judge bring forth judgment to the Gentile, making equal with the, make them equal with, in this case, with the Jew. He shall not cry nor lift up, nor cause his voice to be heard in the street.

0: A bruised reed shall he not break, and the smoking flax shall he not quench. He shall bring forth judgment and the truth. Bring forth judgment. That judgment would be by truth. And we'll go right on here. The phone's ringing, but we'll go right ahead. And then he goes on to say that he shall not fail nor be discouraged till he has set judgment in the earth. The righteous judgment, setting judgment in the earth. Now, there's going to be a day of judgment when all will be gathered before the Lord on that last day, and the judgment set. But now, he shall not fail or be discouraged till he has set judgment in the earth and the owls, the Gentiles, shall wait for his law. Setting judgment in the earth is a means of being justified, a mean judgment, a means of being obtaining unto righteousness, and that judgment of being be placed over in his right hand by the same judgment that'll be on the same day as the judgment of condemnation over them, to them that believe not. Judgment to the righteous and be placed on the right hand. Judgment to the unrighteous to be placed on the left hand. But the to the righteous on his right hand, to the unbelievers on his left hand. But judgment in the earth, he will not fail nor be discouraged. And we read and study of the suffering that he went through, and what happened to him on the cross of Calvary. But he didn't give up. He didn't fail. He didn't give up. He went right on until that time that he said, Lord, Father, into thy hands commend I thee my spirit. Hung his head and give up the ghost. And he was took down from the tree and put in the tomb. But on the third day he rose again for our justification, for our being the believers, have been receiving a righteous judgment by believing on him, believing his death, burial, and resurrection. What time we're here upon the earth and obeying his death, burial, and resurrection by turning, believing he's the Son of God, repenting of our sins, confessing him to be the Son of God, that we believe he is, being buried with him in baptism and raised to walk in newness of life, and receiving a righteous judgment that the Lord, the righteous judge, will give us on that day. For he set that judgment in the earth that all can obtain unto that righteous judgment and not be condemned at the same judgment seat of Christ, but be judged in righteousness and receive a righteous judgment. What about the ones that are cast out? The Lord is always righteous. And by a righteous judgment would they be cast out? By a righteous judgment shall the ones that are righteous, that have obeyed the gospel of Jesus Christ, enter in. By a righteous judgment shall the ones that have never believed upon him or obeyed him hear him say, depart from me, ye cursed, into everlasting fire, prepared for the devil and his angels. For the Lord is the righteous judge, and his righteous judgment is unto justification to them that believe. His righteous judgment is unto condemnation to them that obey not. Because if they don't believe, they don't obey. But the Lord, he is the righteous judge. And his judgment to every one of us will be a righteous and a just judgment. Let us strive, therefore, to enter in to that rest. lest any of us come short of it. Until next time, that is my prayer.
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3: Again today, we count it a joy and honor to be back on the airway. Pray that I'll say something through the anointing of the Spirit of grace that will touch your heart, touch your life, bring a change that needs to be made in your life. If you're saved, you'll get closer to God. If you're lost, you'll repent and come to know Him for the first time as free pardon of sin. What a joy it is. As I have a favorite scripture that I like to quote and sometimes read, and it's in Jeremiah 29 and 11. For God said, I know the thoughts that I have, or that I think toward you, saith the Lord, thoughts of peace and not of evil, to give you an expected end. You see, God wants us to have an expected end. That end will be heaven when life comes to an end, if we have believed and trusted Him. So all over this land today, God seeks to do you good, not evil. He knows the thoughts that He has towards you. And if you were created in His likeness and His image, and all of us were, then friend, God thinks to do good toward us. He is not a mean, angry God. He is not vicious as man is vicious, but God is long-suffering, not willing that any would perish, but that all would come to repentance. So today I bring you the good news. God has got a thought of goodness toward you. And in this world in which we live, we need to have some good things happening in our lives. But the enemy wants to keep us beat down, shoved into a place where we are occupied in our mind day after day, just trying to survive. And that's where I find that I need to speak to you at today, because that's where I feel that God's word is finding you today, right there in that valley of decision, right there in that place where frustration, aggravation, pressures have come so great in your life. And you're right there today at that place where God wants to meet you. And you needed to be told that God is thinking to do good toward you today. God's not out to get you. God's not after you to destroy you. God is long-suffering toward you. And God has come alongside of you and walked time and time again when you said, I don't even believe in God. I don't even believe that there is a God. It did not offend God. It did not make God angry. God has showed you time and time again as you looked up into the heavens and you saw the stars, you saw the moon, and you realize they're hanging there because they were created and placed in that position, and God is the creator, and God has showed you that time and time again. And then when the morning time would come and you'd be at the beach and you'd be sitting there, and all of a sudden up over that ocean that sun would begin to rise, and the beauty of it was so great that you believed and you understood there had to be someone that created that beautiful, beautiful sunrise. And His name is God, God Jehovah, God the one that is instilled in your heart today, that he will bring a forgiveness, a healing, that he will bring a place of restoration, that in your life you can realize that God is a merciful God. And today, right where you are, right in the position, your life may not be what you feel that God would be pleased with, and it may not be lining up the way that you would like for it to line up even. But oh my God, today he's speaking to you, and he's telling you, as this preacher, this pastor has come on the airway today, he's telling you, just slow down, stop, look and listen and hear the mercy of God. And I believe that in just a few moments, a young man opened our church service on July the 14th, last Sunday, and as he opened it, friend, he brought a challenge to all of us that we would praise God. Praise God in the good times. Praise God in the difficult times. When things is going wrong, we can still throw our hands up and say, God, I praise you that you woke me up this morning and you get me into my right mind and I'm able to go about my daily chores of life. Yes, friend, you're blessed, and so am I. This day, as I bring you this word, to let you know how important it is to believe and trust in the great God Jehovah. And in the beginning of the year, I began at our church with several messages, and I will continue throughout the year, that the most important thing for the church this coming year and every year of our lives is simply that we would have the presence of God. I've got to have God's presence in my life. I've got to have his anointing going forth day after day, because I read the word and it's still the anointing that destroys the yokes and cuts asunder the burdens. It's God's anointing upon our lives, and it's God's anointing upon his word, as the word of God is spoken day after day by the men and women that God has chosen, called, and sent forth to bring the word. Friend, it's important that you hear God today, and it's important that you get into his presence and know that in his presence is the fullness of the glory and the power of God. Because as I read the word of God in the book of Jeremiah, how God wants to bless us today, to give us an expected end. He has thoughts of peace and not of evil. God is a mighty, wonderful God to all of us today. And as I look into the Word of God again today in the book of Mark, the 8th chapter, we find a man in the town of Bethesda. And I believe we can start at the 22nd verse. And he cometh to Bethesda, and they bring a blind man unto him, and besought him to touch him. And he took the blind man by the hand, and led him out of the town. And when he had spit on his eyes, you think about this, and put his hands upon him, he asked him if he saw aught or anything. And he looked up and said, I see men as trees walking. He didn't get clearly. His eyes was not clearly open. You see, God has spoke to you time and time again. I don't know how old you are today. Some of you may be teenagers. Some may be in your 20s, 30s, 40s, 50s. Others may be 70s and 80s, maybe a 90-year-old. I heard from a friend down in outside of Atlanta, Georgia. They're in revival this past week at their church, and a wonderful Baptist church, a wonderful Baptist pastor that I met years ago. And this is the time of year that they have their summertime revival. And we got the word that an 85-year-old man had given his heart and his life to the Lord. Friend, he had put off being a child of God for 85 years. But you see, there at that little Baptist church, with the anointing of the power of God and the Holy Ghost moving like a mighty rushing wind, and it set upon him, and it brought a change in his heart and his life. It brought conviction. And this man had heard about Jesus all of his life, heard about how wonderful it was to be a part of a church, to have a church family that would love you through your shortcomings and your failures, your good times, your important times of life, and times of pain and times of sorrow, times of loss. There would be a body, a church, that would be there with you. And that's why it was important that somebody keep telling him, giving him the word. And it was important that someone either invited him or brought him to church that night. And God made a difference after all those years and all those times of hearing how good and how wonderful it was to be a child of God. He was able to experience it for himself. So you're at the right time and the right place in your life to hear what God is saying to you. And this blind man, when Jesus spit upon his eyes and asked him the question, "Are you able to see?" And the man said, "I see men walking as trees." He was still having difficulty, and Jesus again was willing to do what was necessary. And he looked up and said, "I see men as trees walking." After that, Jesus put his hands again upon his eyes, made him look up, and he was restored and saw every man clearly. When you are restored to God, the anger, the bitter, the hate, the animosity, your words of saying there ain't nothing but a bunch of hypocrites going down to that church. Friend, once you are restored, once you are renewed, rekindled in the love of God, and his love and his peace comes, you're able to see clearly as this man was. But Jesus had him to look up. The word of God tells me to tell you today to look up, for your redemption is drawing nigh. You must look up. I must look up. The enemy will cause us to look down or to look back, to look to the right or to the left. But God wants us to be focused, and he wants us to strive to enter in at that straight gate. For straight is the gate and narrow is the way that leads unto life, and few be that would enter therein. But broad is the road that leadeth down into destruction, and many, I say unto you, will enter therein. But friend, you don't have to go in the broad, destructive path. You can look up and see that Jesus is sitting at the right hand of God to make intercession for you, that the power and the anointing of God can come forth and change your life today. Oh, what a mighty God, what a wonderful God, what a time it is for us to rejoice and to thank. We can be like this blinded man. We can look up today. And Jesus, in the third chapter of the book of St. John, that famous scripture, "For God so loved the world," and he did. Thank God for that. But Jesus said, "If I be lifted up from the earth, I will draw all men unto me." Jesus had to be lifted up. He had to be put on that cross, and he had to go through the suffering, the bleeding, and the dying. His flesh man, God in the flesh, had to die, just like you and I in our flesh man. It has to die and go back to the mother earth from which it came. Oh, but friend, thank God, God in the spirit could not die. God on the throne, he could not look upon the 6 hours on the cross as Jesus was bleeding and dying. He couldn't look and see the suffering of the flesh, because God is a spirit, and they that worship him must worship him in spirit and in truth. And God turned his back on his son, and Jesus would cry with a loud voice, "Eloi, Eloi, lama sabachthani? My God, why hast thou forsaken me?" And God would have to forsake his son, because, friend, if he looked upon his son and he saw the pain, he saw the suffering, he saw the humiliation, humiliation that Jesus would have to go through. I don't believe that God the Father could have left his son on the cross. He would have had to either left the splendor of heaven and come and rescued and redeemed him, or he'd have sent 12 legions of angels and they would have destroyed all of mankind. Oh, but thank God he turned his back on his son. Thank God in that moment, in that place, just like where you are at this moment in your life, you'll never be at this moment ever, ever again. Never, never two moments alike in your life. But at this moment, there is an opportunity to say, God, I want you to come to where I am. Come into my world. Come into where I am and begin to straighten out my crooked paths and make my path straight that I might go into eternal life. For you still so love the world that you would give your only begotten Son, that whosoever should believe in him should not perish but have everlasting. The eternal life, life without end, is yours today, my friend, if you will choose to hear his voice, if you will choose to allow his presence to come. God in a moment is able to seal you with that Holy Spirit of promise and that Spirit of God crying, Abba, Abba, Father, on your behalf. At this moment, right where you are, you may be in your automobile, you may be in your office, you may be going to church. Don't matter where you are, you may be in prison, but God at this moment is able to set the captive free. That power, that anointing is able to transcend before where you are and come and touch you. Why? Because God still loves you and God wants to meet you right where you are today, that you might be a worshiper of God, that you might be a man, a woman, boy, or girl that will throw your hands up and say, Lord, I adore you. Lord, I praise you. Lord, I thank you for bleeding and dying on that cross. God, I thank you that you didn't leave heaven and come and rescue Jesus. I thank you that in the spirit you understood that the flesh man had to die if there was to be a hope of the resurrected life. And I not only look forward to the resurrection in the time after I give up the ghost and I go home to be with the Lord. I don't just look forward for that time of resurrection, but I want my soul to be resurrected. I want to be restored every day of my life that I might stand in his presence and adore him and thank him. Jesus, what a wonderful God that you really are. Emmanuel, God with us. Christ the Savior, Christ the Redeemer, Christ the only one that's able to renew our life and give us a hope beyond this world. Oh, I thank God for that today. And I stand here and in your presence speaking to you, men and women, boys and girls that I cannot see through the airway, through the radio. I cannot see you. But oh, I sense that there is a multitude of you that have waited for this day, just like the 85-year-old man waited all the days of his life. And in that opportune time, he would say, yes, Lord, I surrender to your call. Yes, Lord, I want to be your child. Yes, Lord, I will take up my cross daily and follow you. And Jesus still stands with his hands outstretched, saying, come unto me, all you that labor and heavy laden, and I'll give you rest. Take my yoke upon you. Learn of me, for I am meek and lowly in heart, and you shall find rest for your soul. Jesus was lowly. He was meek. He was humble. But yet through it all, he would have to face the cruelty of that cross. Oh, thank God, as I speak to you today, I know I spent the last 18 minutes or so speaking into your spirit because I feel like God has brought you to that place where you are today that you might be able to be in the presence of God and that you might be able to say, I yield, Lord, I submit. Though my sins are many, yes, Lord, I am guilty of all that I have done. Yes, Lord, I have rebelled and rejected you. Yes, Lord, I have falsely accused the brethren and called them nothing but hypocrites. Friend, I'd said that for years. But that night at that altar, when God wondrously, miraculously saved my soul, I was able and willing to get up a changed man from that altar, and the same people that I had falsely accused and called hypocrites was gathered around that altar that night, helping me to pray through and to receive Jesus Christ as my personal Savior. My mind was different from that night forward. My attitude and my spirit toward them was different. I no longer felt that they were a bunch of hypocrites, but I saw them as my brothers and my sisters, and I embraced them and I cried with them and I thanked them for helping me to receive Jesus into my life. Because friend, you may be alone and nobody's there to help you pray through, as I had a whole church body with me that night in revival, and I was able to sense the presence of God as they prayed with me. But I want to pray with you. And I want you to know that in this moment, God is calling you. He's bidding you to come to the Father's house, to walk out of the situations that has held you all these years. And in this very moment of your life, God is saying, come to me. Yield it. Your eyes has been blinded. You're like this man that was blind on the road. And there he was. Nobody to help him, but they got him to Jesus. And if I can get you to Jesus, into his presence, and you're willing to receive him and acknowledge him as your personal Savior, I believe that the rest of your life will be different. There will be a change that will be made. Father God, right now, for that multitude that's listening, because Father, I just believe that in the next moments, I need to allow them to hear Brother Landon as he would lead them into a spirit of worship, a spirit of worship and praising you and thanking you that we have the opportunity because you called and we answered. And now as your child, we're going to be different and we're going to be changed. And right now, Father, there will be a multitude that says, Lord, forgive me of my sins. Pastor, you make it sound so simple. Friend, it is so simple. It is so simple that Jesus has made it that even though there was a wayfaring man, he would not make a mistake and not be able to get in. Why? Because God loves him. And Romans 8 and 28, we say so many times, all things still do work together to the good of them that love God, to them who are the called according to his purpose. And then Paul would close out that chapter and say, nothing is able to separate me from the love of God that's in Christ Jesus my Lord. Why? Because Paul would go on and he would tell them in Romans 10 and 8, but thou, what saith it? The word is nigh thee, even in thy mouth and in thy heart. That is the word of faith which we preach. That if thou shalt confess with the mouth the Lord Jesus, shalt believe in thine heart that God has raised him from the dead, thou shalt be saved. If thou shalt confess with thy mouth the Lord Jesus, shalt believe in thine heart that God has raised him from the dead, thou shalt be saved. For with the heart man believeth unto righteousness, and with the mouth confession is made unto salvation. And then the 17th verse of faith cometh by hearing, and hearing by the word of God. The 14th verse said, for 13th said, whosoever shall call upon the name of the Lord shall be saved. How then shall they call upon him in whom they have not believed? And how shall they believe in him of whom they have not heard? And how shall they hear without a preacher? And how shall they preach except they be sent? As it is written, how beautiful are the feet of them that preach the gospel of peace and bring glad tidings of good things. So faith come by hearing, and hearing by the word. And the preacher has preached to you for the next for the last 24 minutes how important it is for you to hear the voice of God and to hear Him through the preaching today and to get into His presence where He is fullness of glory. There is a power, there is an anointing that God wants you to have upon your life. And as Brother Landon now begins to speak for the next 15 or 13 minutes, let God speak to you.
4: And I believe you would help me if you could, and I could get a hold of you. But you know what? We got to come to a place where we realize and we know that there is only one, our help. We must look to the hills this morning to where our help lies. I believe that. But if you will and you're able, would you stand and let's pray? And if you'd remain standing, I just wanted to read one scripture and then we'll go on. Lord, your word says that the grass is going to wither and the flowers will fall away. But your word is eternal this morning. It'll stand forever. Father, I love you this morning and I thank you for your word. I thank you for your mercy. Thank you for your grace. I ask you, Lord, to send an anointing that destroys the yoke and sets the captives free. I ask you today, as our pastor comes, that you speak to us out of the volume of your book, that lives will be changed forever. Touch the sick and afflicted, Lord, the ones that are troubled in mind. I pray, Lord, that if there are any amongst us that has never bowed a knee, they've never come to know you. Maybe they've grown cold and indifferent. Oh, that you touch their hearts and minds today, Lord, as only you can. I know, Lord, that there is nothing within me that I can do without you today, Lord. Lord, we just ask you to continue to watch over this nation. Continue, Lord, to watch over our area, over our families, to keep your hand upon us. Oh, we love you, Lord, today. We praise you and we honor you. And somebody that loves him, give him a hand clap of praise this morning. I wanted to read this one scripture and then you may be seated. But it says, it's in the book of Psalms 107. And it says, oh, give thanks unto the Lord, for he is good and his mercy endures forever. You may be seated. I believe this morning that he is good. He is good. And something my pastor says, Pastor Cap, I've heard you say it a many a time. And I probably never quite looked at it like that till you begin to say it. Or I never thought of it in that way. But nothing going on today in the world, nothing going on in your life, in my life, has surprised God. He's not been caught off guard, Sister Kay. Nothing has surprised him or put him in a place that he's troubled and don't know what to do. I'll assure you of that. But if we read on, it says, let the redeemed of the Lord say so, whom he has redeemed from the hand of the enemy and gathered them out of the lands from the east and from the west and from the north and from the south. They wandered in the wilderness in a solitary way. They found no city to dwell in. Hungry and thirsty, their soul fainted in them. Then they cried unto the Lord in their trouble, and he delivered them out of their distresses. And he led them forth by the right way, that they might go to a city of habitation. Verse 8 says, oh, that men would praise the Lord for his goodness and for his wonderful works to the children of men. If I could, and I won't hold it but a second, but I want you to really listen to this verse. Verse 8. Oh, that men would praise the Lord for his goodness and for his wonderful works to the children of men. If you go on and you read the rest of that chapter, and I'm pretty sure that I'm right, but you could check behind me. This verse is repeated, or it's written four times in this chapter. Four times they've read, this has been said, oh, that men would praise the Lord. There's a part of me sometimes that believe that when we come to church and nobody tries to tell anybody how to praise, it's nothing as like that. But sometimes maybe we just come in beat down and we come in discouraged and we face so much down through the week that by the time we get here, we're tired, we're weary. Oh, but listen, somewhere, somehow, and I believe this, Pastor Cab, and I know the Lord spoke it into my spirit this morning. Brother Clark, we got to learn to read our Bible and hold on to what it says. In the midst of your troubles, in the midst of your trials, in the midst of your discouragements, in the midst of the chaos that's going all around you and your family, you've got to hold on to what this word says. And this word tells us, Sister Amy, that we must continually and constantly praise the name of the Lord. He's worthy to be praised, church. And sometimes I'll speak for me. Sometimes I replace that praise with murmuring, with maybe complaining, with talking about maybe how hard I got it, Brother Clark, or talking about what's going to happen down through this next week. How am I going to pay this? Or where are we going to get the money for that? And my mind gets so occupied. Oh, but all I got to do is just fall down upon my knees and lift my hands toward heaven and begin to praise. I truly believe this morning that when we find ourselves in troubles and trials and we find ourselves in difficult seasons, that when the Lord looks down, Sister Patty, and He sees us with both hands lifted toward the air, that it puts us on a higher ground. I believe that. But you see, God is looking this morning for a praise out of whatever is going on. He is looking for a praise this morning, and we must learn to unlock our praise. We've got to get our praise back in this church. We've got to get our praise back in our home. Pastor Cab, I believe that I can tell if we don't praise Him privately, if we don't never praise maybe in our home, maybe in our automobile, maybe on our way to work, maybe in our prayer closet, if we don't praise Him privately, we're not probably going to have a real big praise in public. Our anointing is probably not going to show very well out in public. But you see, many will say, and I don't. You don't know what I'm going through. You don't know what I'm facing. But I have heard, and I've listened to my pastor preach it many times. There is something called a sacrifice of praise. It's simply a praise that says, Brother Clark, no matter where I'm at, no matter what circumstance I find myself in, no matter how bad it might be, my mind is made up. I'm still going to praise the name of the Lord. I'm still going to lift my hands up and give thanks. I'm still going to lift my hands up and say the Lord is good, that His truth endures to all generations. Oh, yes, if He parted that Red Sea once, I believe He can part it again. If He opened the blind eyes once, I believe He can open them again. If He made the lame legs walk once, He'll make them walk again. I believe that this morning. We must learn to praise Him and worship Him in our hour of mourning and in our season of brokenness. When we worship and when we praise, I believe, Brother Danny, we activate the spirit world. And when we do that, Pastor Cab, when we activate that spirit world, I believe that's when we receive a fresh word from heaven. I believe that's when we receive a fresh word for our dilemmas, for our troubles, for our problems. Oh, listen. Pastor Cab, thank you, Lord. I believe that it's safe to say if we're not sending nothing up, there's probably nothing going to come back down. We've got to get back to learning how to praise the name of the Lord. No matter where we're at, what we're facing, or who's to the right, to the left, or front, in front or behind you, I can't speak for nobody. But oh, Pastor, I got so much to praise Him for. As I began to read that, I was getting choked up because I was thinking, Lord, look what You've done for me in my life. Look where You've brought my family from. We've faced troubles and trials. We've had sickness in our home. But I can stand here before You and tell You, oh, God is good. God is good and He's in control. Brother Webb, you can make your way on up. He is in control this morning. And we got to get back to where we lift our hands toward heaven. And we say, Lord, sometimes we might come to church and we're not in need of nothing. There's nothing, we're not in need.
3: Truly, again today, Brother Landon has spoken the words that's able to change all of our lives if we'll just trust the Lord. Let the Lord have His way in our lives. Begin to learn to praise Him. Life is difficult. At its best, life will be difficult. But the greatness of the mercy of God is that when everything that can go wrong seems to go wrong in your life, God will be there, and God will speak, and God will make it to where He will allow you to enter into His presence and to worship Him. And as Trinity, three ladies in our church that came and sang and ministered to us a couple songs, I believe that God spoke through them. Difficult times may be in your life, but God wants you to worship Him. He wants you to come out of it. And that's why I feel like those that may have prayed today for the first time, you need to hear some worship. You need to hear how God wants us to praise Him and to thank Him for all that He's done. And it's never wrong to worship God and to thank Him and to praise Him. As Trinity begins to sing today,
5: it's going
3: to
5: be okay. As long as you got Jesus on
3: your side.
5: They
3: will be able to bless your heart, bless your life, and put you into the presence of the Almighty.

0: Amen.
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0: This song's called Say Amen, and as we sing it, if God has brought you through something, I want you to, I mean, anybody can stand and praise him if you want, but if God's brought you something through the fire, I want you to stand and acknowledge that he brought you through this. You stand up and say amen, okay?

how good the Lord is. Trinity really blessed us with those songs, and I thank God for them. And God's still on the throne, and He still has the battles that we're raging and going through. He still has brought us through to victory. And I believe that victory is ours. Regardless of what the enemy will tell you, victory is yours. And as Sister Kristen with the choir sings another song, I just want you to continue to worship. Let God speak into your heart. It is so important. And I just feel that as I come across the airway, because many of you do not go to the house of God, and many of you are sick and afflicted and shut in, and this may go into the jails and into the prisons, but I promise you this, my friend, God will visit you, and you can worship and praise God wherever you are. And that's why I try to make sure that I through this hour that I have been blessed by the radio station to come on, I want to make sure there is a time of worship, a time that you can get along with God and just worship to the dictates of your own heart. Nobody else can tell you how to worship, how to get into the presence of God. You must get there for yourself. This is personal. Just like salvation, it's personal. And your walk and your talk with God every day, it is personal. And that's why I try to make it so simple, so plain, week after week, the importance of hearing God, the importance of His presence in our lives every day. Listen as the choir sings.

truly his name is holy. His name is righteous. His name is peace. His name is joy unspeakable and full of glory. That name that is above every name. And that name is Jesus. Jesus is our Messiah, our Redeemer. He's our blessed Savior. He's our blessed hope. And here in the book of Hebrews, the 9th chapter, we begin to read something that is so, so important in our lives. And we quote this scripture so often because Hebrews 9:27 is still true. It's once appointed unto men to die, but after this, after death, is the judgment. Friend, it wouldn't be so bad in life to live to be 40 years old, 90 years old, 110 years old. It wouldn't be so bad to live all those years if there was not a judgment. If all I had to do was die and the skin worms devour this body of mine, and I would just go back to the Mother Earth, and I wouldn't have to give an account for my soul. But friend, there is a day of judgment. And Paul, in the book of Hebrews 9:27, he let man know that they would die, but after the death would come the judgment. And I'm so thankful today that there is a way out of death. There is a way out of destruction. There is a way out of perishing, and his name is Christ. So Christ was once offered to bear the sins of many, and unto them that what? That look for him, that are watching for him, shall he appear the second time without sin unto salvation. That is one of the most gratifying, thankful scriptures that I can think of in the Word. Why? Because if we will watch for him, if we will be praying, if we're looking, he will come the second time without sin unto salvation. He will not have to die ever, ever again.

0: sins of mankind has been dealt with. And this time when Jesus comes, he's coming as a thief in the night when man thinketh not. But today the word should look up, for our redemption draweth nigh. But when he comes the next time and takes his church home to be with him, he'll take them unto heaven, and there they'll be at the judgment seat of Christ, and there we will receive the rewards for the things that we have done in this life. Oh, thank God. You see, to go to the judgment seat of Christ means that I have escaped the great white throne judgment of God, and I have already been able to enter in and hear Jesus say, "Well done, thou good and faithful servant. You've been faithful over a few things. Come, and now I'll make you ruler over much." Oh, thank God for that, because after I go to that judgment seat of Christ, the 19th chapter of the book of Revelations tells me that then I am bid to the marriage supper of the Lamb of God. I can sit down at that table and eat and dine with the Lord. Oh, so friend, what a wonderful time for the children of God. And for those of you that have prayed and asked the Lord to forgive you today, maybe you haven't done it yet. Before this day is out, I urge you, and I feel the Spirit is compelling you, compelling me. We don't have much time. You see, it's been 1,991 years since Jesus was resurrected and took back unto the Father. He ascended, and he gave the church the commandment to go ye into all the world and make disciples of all men in Matthew the 28th chapter, and said, baptizing them in the name of the Father and of the Son and of the Holy Ghost. He wanted us to be about our Father's business, and he told him to go to Jerusalem, and there they were to tarry until they were endued with power from on high. That power came 10 days later. 120 of them. He spoke to above 500, but only 120 really heard his voice and said, we will go and we will tarry. We want Pentecost to be fulfilled in us. And there they were waiting on the day of Pentecost. And the Holy Ghost came like a mighty rushing wind, and he set upon all of them, as Acts the second chapter would tell us. And they were able to be endued with that power from on high. The church, I need that power today. I need the presence of God. And as I spoke to the church on Sunday, how important it is that we pray and seek the face of God and be endued with that power on high, that every one of us is born again believers, as we pray and as we seek God and we tarry in his presence, that power will come and it will set upon us. And we'll begin to speak with the other tongues as the Spirit of God give utterance. We'll pray in that unknown tongue. And we'll speak directly unto God. And no one, not even me or you, will know what we're saying. But God will be glorified and magnified. For God knows what he is speaking. And today, I pray that that power would be unleashed in all of our lives, that we would see the greatness of the power of God. And I urge us, tarry, wait upon God, be filled with his presence, be filled with the anointing, be filled with what God can give into our lives, that we can go forth as the early church did and begin to speak the word of God. And as Peter would stand and say, these are not drunken as you suppose, but this is that which was spoken of by the prophet Joel. Oh, thank God that the church can have that power, and that we can become as bold as Peter, though Peter had failed so many times and made so many mistakes, wishy-washing in his faith with God. Yet at this moment, Peter would begin to stand and declare the word of God, and the greatness of God's power would bring forth a great great revival, and let it be in our lives. We speak boldly the word of God. Father God, as I close today, I speak for those that were lost, now they're saved. I speak to those that was needing healing, that you sent your word and healed them. And those that needed to be delivered, you sent your word and you delivered them. And we thank you for it all in Jesus' mighty name. Till we meet again, God bless you, keep you as the apple of his eye.
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2: I'm Paul Stevens. Canadian wildfire smoke impacting millions of Americans. Ohio Republican Senator Bernie Moreno on Fox.
3: The third time this has happened, and we're not going to put up with it. This is totally avoidable, and it's not due to climate change. It's due to leadership change in Canada that has caused this problem.
2: Now, South Carolina Republican Congressman Ralph Norman says he is running for the Senate to succeed the late Senator Lindsey Graham and explaining why.
4: America First, and it starts with the Save America Act. We'll nuke the filibuster, and I will be a vocal vote and a supporter to make this happen. And it's not happening in the Senate right now. That's why I'm doing it.
2: Congressman Norman on Fox's Saturday in America. Lindsey Graham's sister was appointed earlier this week to serve out the remainder of her late brother's Senate term. 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

Hello again, and welcome to American Top 40. I'm Casey Kasem, and this is our weekly countdown of the most popular songs in the USA. The 40 biggest hits of the week are determined by Billboard's official survey of radio stations and record stores all across America. Our countdown begins now with a recap of last week's top three songs. And here we go. At number three last week was this ballad.

Last week, that song was number 3 across the USA. Yes, I'm Ready by Terry DeSerio with Casey. I'm Casey Kasem. You're listening to American Top 40, and we're recapping the top 3 hits in last week's countdown. At number 2 last week was this mellow ballad.

to Me One More Time by the Captain and Tennille, the song that was number two last week. I'm Casey Kasem, and you're listening to American Top 40. As our regular warm-up for this week's 40 Biggest Hits, we're recapping the top three songs of a week ago. At number one last week was this rocker.

number one last week. That was Queen with Crazy Little Thing Called Love. This is American Top 40. I'm Casey Kasem. Our countdown of this week's Top 40 begins in a moment with the latest hit by Bob Seger, whose three backup singers are members of America's most successful rock band. Casey. I'm Casey Kasem. Now let's begin American Top 40's countdown to the most popular songs in the nation. Rocker Bob Seger usually records with his Silver Bullet Band, but on his latest single, he's backed by the Muscle Shoals Rhythm Section. And his backup singers are three members of America's most successful rock band, Timothy Schmidt, Glenn Frey, and Don Henley of the Eagles. Debuting at number 40, Bob Seger and Firelake. Who's gonna

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There are six debut songs in our countdown this week. The second of them is by ZZ Top, a Texas hard rock band that's hit the top 40 only once before. That was back in 1975. That year, ZZ Top went to number 20 on AT40 with Tush. This week, ZZ Top debuts at number 39 with a remake of an old Sam and Dave hit. I think.

0: Killing It, number 39, that's ZZ Top with I Thank You, a remake of a hit from 1968 by Sam and Dave. And next up is another remake, a number one smash from 1966 by Percy Sledge.
1: Shows that a healthy marriage could mean a healthy gut. Researchers found that strong social relationships, especially marriages, may protect against obesity. Scientists say that having a strong marriage could be just as important to your health as good diet and exercise. That's what's trending. I'm Jen Clark. American.
0: I'm Casey Kasem, and this next song is from the soundtrack of the motion picture The Rose. It's Bette Midler's remake of a number one hit from 1966 by Percy Sledge. It's called When a Man Loves a Woman. Debuting at number 38, Bette Midler.
2: Winnie. Winnie.

0: Debuting at number 38 on American Top 40, Bette Midler and When a Man Loves a Woman. Coming up, a long-distance dedication from a young woman in Idaho to her fiancé in the state penitentiary.
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0: AT40 originates in Hollywood. I'm Casey Kasem. With her 14th Top 40 single, here's Barbara Streisand up two notches to number 37 with Kiss Me in the Rain.

Barbra Streisand moves from 39 to 37, second week on the chart with Kiss Me in the Rain. This is Casey Kasem on AT40 in Hollywood. You know, some of the letters that many of you send in every week requesting long-distance dedications point up how some popular songs are expressions of hope, of looking ahead to better times. Like this letter from a young woman in Boise, Idaho. Listen to what she writes. Dear Casey, a little over a year ago, my fiancé, Abe, was sentenced to a 5-year term in the Idaho State Penitentiary. He did a wrong thing and had to pay his debt to society, and our future at the time looked very bleak and unsure. Neither one of us really thought that our relationship had a chance to endure that kind of hardship. Well, here it is over a year later, and we're still going great guns. Day by day, we establish goals to work toward and achieve them. Abe has taken the initiative to better himself, and we have a very promising future ahead of us. Now, it's just a question of time. Casey, when I first met Abe, he introduced me to a song by Elvis Presley called If I Can Dream. That song seems to be the theme of our relationship, and I hope that you'll play it for him. He's worked very hard to give us a meaningful life, and listening to your show together during Sunday afternoon visiting has been one of our greatest pleasures. I know that we're not miles apart and we see each other every day, but this is still a long-distance dedication, because having someone you love in prison is sometimes as far apart as you can get. Sincerely, Deborah. Okay, Deborah, here's your long-distance dedication.

From 1969, that's Elvis Presley with If I Can Dream, a long-distance dedication from a young woman in Boise, Idaho, waiting for her fiancé, who's in the state penitentiary. If there's a dedication you'd like to request, just send your letter to Long Distance Dedication, Post Office Box 2000, Hollywood, California. Our zip code is 90028. And the countdown continues on American Top 40. Number 36. A new duo debuts this week. Coming in at number 36, here are Billy Preston and Stevie Wonder's former wife, Syreeta, singing With You, I'm Born Again.

0: With You, I'm Born Again, debuting at number 36, Billy Preston and Sarita. This is Casey Kasem on American Top 40 in Hollywood. You know, there's a man in the countdown who released his first record when he was 13 years old, leading a high school group. The record flopped, but 5 years later, a Pittsburgh DJ started playing it, and it shot to number one. That story and the artist's latest solo hit coming up. It's from coast to
1: coast. Fort Gay, Fallsburg, Louise, Lavalette, Webbville, Westmoreland, Crum, Chapman, Cerrito, Canova, Lomansville, Blaine, Wayne. The station that covers Wayne and Lawrence counties. We're WFGH Fort Gay and a whole lot more.
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3: In round three of the Open Championship, the man to beat is American Sam Burns.
4: This putt here for par on 18 for a round of 65. It goes in. A fantastic round from Sam Burns.
5: Excellent.
4: And he gets to 10 under par.
3: So Sam Burns now with a two-shot lead through the third round of the Open Championship, two shots clear of New Zealand's Ryan Fox and South Korea's Siwoo Kim. Bryson DeChambeau, meanwhile, shot a 1-under-69 today. He is four shots off the lead at 6-under-par overall. Baseball, the Cubs, a 3-1 lead over the Twins in the top of the third inning. Cubs honoring their 2016 World Championship team today at Wrigley. They're sitting in the bleachers, and in the first inning, a Michael Busch home run to right field was caught by none other than 2016 World Series champion and former Cub Anthony Rizzo.
0: We're counting down the most popular hits in the nation from Love Lady, Texas to Loveland, Colorado. From Love, Oklahoma to Lovejoy, Illinois. Holding at number 35 this week, here's Let Me Go Love by Nicolette Larson.

0: Nicolette Larson on American Top 40 with some help from Michael McDonald. At number 35, second week in a row, Let Me Go Love. Well, now we're up to the latest hit by a man who released his first single when he was only 13 years old. And at that early age, he was leading a group of young musicians who were students at Niles High School in Niles, Michigan. But that first record flopped, never made the charts, until 5 years later, when a disc jockey in Pittsburgh found a copy of that same record collecting dust on some back shelf at his station. He started playing it. That was in the spring of 1966. A few weeks later, it was a national smash, and by mid-July, it had moved into the number one spot. Here's a piece of that song by the group whose lead singer was 13 years old.
1: My baby does the hanky-panky.
0: Panky, a record that failed when it was first released in 1961, but was rediscovered by a Pittsburgh DJ 5 years later and became a number one smash. Well, the timing on this delayed action hit couldn't have been better, because by that time the group had finished high school, and Hanky Panky was the first of a string of 19 hits that kept Tommy James and the Shondells on the charts together until they separated in 1970. Tommy's been working solo since then, and this is his latest. Up four notches to number 34, here's Three Times in Love, Tommy James.

0: number 34, moving up for a second week on the chart, Tommy James and Three Times in Love. 33 hits to number one, and we're counting them down.
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0: 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At number 33, moving up four, Michael Jackson, Off the Wall.

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Now from the AT40 archive. Another of the number one songs of the 70s. We're reviewing them all at the rate of three a week. From January 1977 right on through. And we're up to July 1977. This was the 205th number one single of the 70s. To Do Ron Ron by Sean.

weekly review of all the number one songs of the 70s from the AT40 archives of July 1977. That was Sean Cassidy with

0: because when you're watching it, you're like, they're just diving for those ingredients.
1: It's like watching a high school football team at a buffet. I mean, it truly is. It was crazy.
0: Let's talk about the judges panel and how you all balanced each other out.
2: Well, you know, Gordon brings the intensity.
1: Yes.
2: And he has a high expectation. It comes from a place of caring. He really wants people to bring their best. Mm-hmm. I think for me, my role was more of like a cheerleader.
1: I'm coming from the perspective of being a judge, but also being a contestant at one point.
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5: Now, here's an extra from 1980. It's a song that would climb to number one in the UK and Sweden and number 14 here in the US. Brass in Pocket by The Pretenders.
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0: With the first of their six top 40 hits, those are The Pretenders with Brass in Pocket, a classic American top 40 extra from 1980.
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2: I'm giving you a chance.
1: Creepy stuff there as the Riddler and the Batman. This week, Quentin called Paul weak sauce on a podcast. Now the Batman director Matt Reeves coming to bat for Paul on X, calling him an incredible actor and an incredible person.
3: It's like in the great stories, Mr. Frugal.
1: And if you've got $100,000 lying around, well, we've got a story for you. That's the expected cost at a British auction for the writing desk of J.R.R. Tolkien, the legendary author of the Lord of the Rings books, the very desk where much of those works were conceived. For CBS Entertainment, I'm Matt Wolf.
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5: I'm Michelle Polino on Amazon Prime. Elwood Fun.
6: Where is Mom?
5: Michelle Pfeiffer stars as Claire Clouster, the glue that holds her chaotic, lovable family together every holiday season. But this year, her grown kids and distracted husband get swept up.

0: their own seasonal dramas and leave their mom behind. So she sets out on an adventure of her own and rediscovers what the holidays mean when you're finally free. On Netflix, Jay Kelly. George Clooney is a fading movie star who hopes to reconnect with his youngest daughter before she leaves for Europe, but she'd rather spend time with friends. This leads him to embark on a journey of self-discovery, confronting both past and present. Adam Sandler co-stars. In theaters, Five Nights at Freddy's 2. 1 year has passed, the stories about what transpired at Freddy Fazbear's Pizza have been twisted into a campy local legend, inspiring the town's first ever Fozfest. But events transpire that unleash a long-forgotten horror. That's Fox on Film on Fox News.
1: Americans are skipping scans at the self-checkout more than you think. A new survey from LendingTree shows that almost 1 in 3 shoppers have purposefully taken an item without scanning it. That's a 12% increase over the last 2 years. And customers are blaming high prices and tariffs for doing so. However, 4 in 10 shoppers who've stolen on purpose say it's getting more difficult because of security upgrades. That's what's trending. I'm Jen Clark.
2: This is a Fox News alert. I'm Carmen Roberts. The U.S. military says 2 troops are dead and 1 is missing after Iranian attacks on a base in Jordan. We get more from Fox's Lucas Tomlinson in Tel Aviv on ongoing attacks.
3: The Pentagon says 13 U.S. troops, 10 soldiers, and 3 sailors have been wounded in action this week at various bases in the Middle East, likely from Iran's continued attacks in Bahrain, Kuwait, and Jordan.
2: And Iran is warning people to stay away from U.S. military bases in the Gulf region as that conflict takes another dangerous turn. A judge blocked South Dakota's ban on abortion advertising by a nonprofit.
4: The ruling does not strike down the law. The plaintiffs filed a suit in May, arguing the abortion advertising ban violates freedom of speech.
2: Deborah Valentine, America's listening to Fox News.

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1: In Hollywood, this is Casey Kasem on American Top 40, counting down the biggest hits in the nation on our way to the number one song in America.
2: Number 32.
1: The Eagles have built up quite a nest egg with their latest album, The Long Run. It spent 8 weeks at the top spot on the LP chart, and it's given them 3 top 40 singles. First, Heartache Tonight, then the title track, The Long Run, and now, debuting at number 32 this week, I Can't Tell You Why. Here are the Eagles.

The Eagles debuting at number 32 with I Can't Tell You Why. This is Casey on AT40 in Hollywood. The highest debuting single this week is by a newcomer. His name is Christopher Cross. He's from Texas, and he got into music rocking hard with a band that used to warm up concert audiences for groups like Led Zeppelin, Deep Purple, and ZZ Top. Christopher Cross is on his own now, and here's his first top 40 hit at number 31, Ride Like the Wind.

Christopher Cross, debuting at number 31 on American Top 40. His first hit song is Ride Like the Wind. Coming up is an AT-40 Extra, the biggest hit in the career of a singing star who was once nearly killed in a car crash that left him with total amnesia. The story of how he got his memory back is coming up. I'm Casey Kasem. Every week on AT40, we tell you who's hot and who's not. Number 30. This week, Tom Petty has two songs in our countdown, Refugee and here at number 30, Don't Do Me Like That. Tom Petty and the

Tom Petty and the Heartbreakers at number 30 in the countdown, falling four notches with Don't Do Me Like That. Now, our AT40 Extra, by the man whose recovery from amnesia is one of the really dramatic stories in pop music. This is the story of Lou Rawls, as he told it to us. In 1958, Lou was a member of the vocal group who sang backup for superstar Sam Cooke. It was autumn, and they were on a cross-country tour driving from St. Louis to their next date in Greenville, Mississippi. At 2 o'clock in the morning, in a pouring rain, the car carrying Sam Cooke, Lou Rawls, and two others crashed into the rear end of a big truck. The car's driver was killed. Sam and the other passenger were injured, and Lou Rawls suffered a severe brain concussion. 5 days later, Lou woke up in Veterans Hospital in Memphis with no memory of anything whatsoever. The doctors told him that during his coma, he had come close to dying. Now he was awake and on his way to recovery, but his memory was a blank. Well, Lou spent the next few weeks in the hospital with Sam Cooke constantly at his side. And when he was finally released, still with total amnesia, the doctors came up with a last-ditch idea to help him recover. They told Sam that putting Lou in familiar surroundings just might press the button that would restore his memory. So, when they left the hospital, Sam Cooke put Lou right back to work as his backup singer. Well, Lou told us that during a performance in the middle of a song called Over and Over, he suddenly remembered everything. In one dramatic moment, he said, it all came flooding back. Who he was, what he was doing, where he was, and who the people around him were. On stage, in front of an audience, the nightmare of not knowing who he was finally ended for Lou Rawls. Now, as an AT40 Extra, here's the biggest hit of Lou Rawls' career.

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1: This is Rewind. July 18th, 1960. Hank Ballard and the Midnighters release The Twist. The song went nowhere till Chubby Checker covered it later that year. July 18th, 1964. The Four Seasons hit the top of the singles chart with Ragdoll. And this date in 1992. Whitney Houston and Bobby Brown got married at her mansion in New Jersey. I'm Brandon Brooks, and that's Rewind.
0: Every week here on American Top 40, we count down the biggest hits in the nation by the world's biggest pop stars. And here's a group that fits that category at number 29, falling eight notches, Led Zeppelin, Fool in the Rain.

0: Zeppelin on American Top 40 at number 29, falling 8 notches with Fool in the Rain. The man who wrote Toto's current hit song, 99, says everybody assumes that it's about actress Barbara Feldon's character on the old TV show Get Smart. But he says it isn't so. And he'll decode his song, 99, in just a few minutes.
1: The hits from coast to coast, American.
0: I'm Casey Kasem. AT40 originates in Hollywood.
1: Number 28.
0: Here's Brooklyn-born Pat Benatar with Heartbreaker.

Benatar, fourth week on the chart, moving up a notch to number 28 with Heartbreaker. Well, now we're up to the latest hit by the band called Toto, a love song with the mysterious title 99. Since there are no hints in the lyrics as to what 99 is about, the songwriter says a lot of people have assumed it's a love song written to the character 99, played by actress Barbara Feldon, on the old TV comedy series Get Smart. Well, Toto's keyboard player, David Paich, told us that his song 99 was not written with Miss Feldon in mind. He set out to write a simple love song, he said, and as the song developed, he began to wonder what romantic relationships would be like in the future. He remembered a science fiction film called THX 1138, in which the people no longer had names, just numbers. So he turned the song into a futuristic love song, in which the girl he loves has a number for a name, 99. David told us he chose 99 because it fit the rhythms of the song. And that's the story behind the 27th most popular song of the week. Here's Toto and 99.

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3: At the Open Championship through the third round, Sam Burns with a lead at 10 under. He's at a two-shot lead over New Zealand's Ryan Fox and South Korea's Siwoo Kim, both sitting at 8 under. Bryson DeChambeau shot a 1 under 69, making him 4 shots off the lead at 6 under par overall. World Cup third place game, 5 o'clock Eastern today, but France versus England from Miami. France manager Didier Deschamps confirmed that Mbappe is available for the third place game. Golden boot in sight for Mbappe. The 27-year-old has 8 goals, tying him with Lionel Messi. Messi leads the Golden Boot race because of having one more assist. There's raining right now in the New York, New Jersey area, is hoping to clear the smoke from the Canadian wildfires that have engaged that area in haze and unsafe air qualities. So a game will be played tomorrow, 3 o'clock Eastern, Argentina versus Spain for the World Cup final. I'm Martin Weiss.
0: Casey Kasem. Up 6 notches to number 26, here's the trio of Harry Ray, Al Goodman, and Billy Brown. Ray, Goodman, and Brown with Special Lady.
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Top 40, second week at number 25 with Wonderland. We're counting down to a man identified by Rolling Stone and People magazines as rock music's current male sex symbol. At his concerts, women have been known to faint with emotion. Yet this man says that at one time he was so shy he couldn't even talk to girls. His story and his big hit are coming up. Casey Kasem, and there's only one instrumental in the countdown this week. It's the second top 40 single by trumpet and flugelhorn player Chuck Mangione. At number 24, here he is with Give It All You've Got.

Chuck Mangione moving up 7 notches on American Top 40 to number 24 with Give It All You Got. Well, now we're up to the latest hit by a man identified by Rolling Stone and People magazines as rock music's current male sex symbol. A man who says that not so long ago he was so shy he couldn't even talk to girls. And it was because of his shyness that Kenny Loggins finally took up music. Kenny said, "At school, our classes were segregated by sex. Girls were like creatures from Mars. I just couldn't talk to them. I just didn't know what to think of them." Well, Kenny knew he had to do something to break through his shyness. He didn't want to remain a wallflower forever. So what he did was to pick up the guitar. He said, "Music was my introduction to girls. I couldn't go up and speak to a girl unless I'd sung and played for her. I felt like they would like me if I could sing a little bit." Well, these days on stage, Kenny Loggins is still sort of shy, and that may be part of his appeal. He says he doesn't know what to do with all the mail and flowers that he gets from female fans. But as for the girls who throw themselves at Kenny, well, his 6-foot-tall wife, Eva, says that she takes care of the fans who get carried away. This week, heartthrob Kenny Loggins is at number 23 with This Is It.

Kenny Loggins with a song that got as high as number 11 a couple of weeks ago. This week it's at number 23 in the countdown at AT40. This is it. Now from the AT40 archive. Another of the number one songs of the 70s. We're up to July 1977. This was the 206th number one single of the 70s. Looks Like We Made It by Barry Manilow.

0: our weekly review of all the number one songs of the 70s from the AT40 archives of July 1977. That was Looks Like We Made It by Barry Manilow, Billboard's 206th number one single of the 70s. This is American Top 40 in Hollywood, California, counting down the most popular songs in the USA. I'm Casey Kasem, and we'll continue in a moment. 22 hits to go to the number one song in the land.
1: I'm Monica DeLuca. Cyndi Lauper has been inducted into the Rock and Roll Hall of Fame. The legendary singer also performed an emotional tribute with her song, True Colors. The Rock Hall also honored Outkast, Bad Company, Chubby Checker, Joe Cocker, Soundgarden, and more. 21 Pilots performed Seven Nation Army as a tribute to the White Stripes being inducted. Sound courtesy of Disney Plus. Salt-N-Pepa was also honored for musical influence, and Carole Kaye for musical excellence, among others. You can stream the ceremony on Disney Plus, while a primetime shortened version will air on ABC New Year's Day. That's Fox Rocks on Fox News.
2: It's time for an extra from 1980. It's a song that was featured in Caddyshack. Here's Journey with Any Way You Want It.

debuting on the Hot 100 at number 75, that's Journey with a classic AT40 Extra from 1980. Any way you want it. As your body grows big.

0: 11 will always be a friend of mine. Now when you get a chance to multiply by 11, yeah, it's almost as easy as multiplying by 1. You don't even have to use a pencil when you use 11. And 11 almost makes multiplication fun. You know why?
1: Yeah.
0: Because you get those funny looking double digit doogies as an answer. Like 22, 33, 44, and 55.

0: I'm Jonathan McKee, and you're listening to Plugged In. Roblox may seem like harmless fun, but a new legal settlement in Nevada is a reminder that even kid-friendly games can come with real risks. Roblox agreed to new safety steps, including age checks and limits on who younger users can chat with. And that matters because Roblox is used by nearly half of American kids under 16. Here's the part parents can't miss. Games aren't just games anymore. Many of them are social spaces where kids can talk with people they don't know. So don't give your child free range to game with strangers behind a closed bedroom door. Know who they're spending time with. Keep gaming in shared spaces and talk about what to do if someone online makes them feel uncomfortable. 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I'm Jonathan McKee, author of Parenting Generation Screen, with Plugged In by Focus on the Family.
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1: Creepy stuff there as the Riddler and the Batman. This week, Quentin called Paul weak sauce on a podcast. Now the Batman director Matt Reeves coming to bat for Paul on X, calling him an incredible actor and an incredible person.
3: It's like in the great stories, Mr. Frugal.
1: And if you've got $100,000 lying around, well, we've got a story for you. That's the expected cost at a British auction for the writing desk of J.R.R. Tolkien, the legendary author of the Lord of the Rings books, the very desk where much of those works were conceived. For CBS Entertainment, I'm Matt Wolf.
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5: I'm Michelle Polino on Amazon Prime. Oh, what fun.
6: Where is Mom?
5: Michelle Pfeiffer stars as Claire Clouster, the glue that holds her chaotic, lovable family together every holiday season. But this year, her grown kids and distracted husband get swept up in their own seasonal dramas and leave their mom behind. So she sets out on an adventure of her own and rediscovers what the holidays mean when you're finally free.

0: on Netflix, Jay Kelly. George Clooney is a fading movie star who hopes to reconnect with his youngest daughter before she leaves for Europe, but she'd rather spend time with friends. This leads him to embark on a journey of self-discovery, confronting both past and present. Adam Sandler co-stars. In theaters, Five Nights at Freddy's 2. 1 year has passed, the stories about what transpired at Freddy Fazbear's Pizza have been twisted into a campy local legend, inspiring the town's first ever Fozfest. But events transpire that unleash a long-forgotten horror. That's Fox on Film on Fox News.
1: Believe it or not, you might be saying Manjaro wrong. That's according to a new list of the most mispronounced words of 2025, according to Babbel. The weight loss drug is high on the list, along with Storm Eowyn and the Louvre Museum, which is pronounced Louvre in France. Oddly enough, we're all pronouncing Denzel Washington's name wrong.
2: Oh, no, you didn't.
1: He says it's pronounced Denzel, but even he calls himself Denzel. That's what's trending. I'm Jen Clark.
3: WFGH, Fort Gay, Wayne County Schools Broadcasting.
4: Stevens, U.S. Central Command saying two U.S. service members have been killed, one missing after an Iranian attack on a base in Jordan. All this coming amid air raid sirens sounding earlier across Kuwait City. Kuwait saying it intercepted missiles, but officials say some strikes did hit water desalinization plants and power plants as well. Some of that wildfire smoke from Canada should be clearing in the mid-Atlantic.
5: That smoke really moving off towards the east a little bit now. That's going to be driven by some rain we're going to see that'll probably knock a lot of this out of the air. And as of this morning, some of the worst areas, Pittsburgh down towards Baltimore, think D.C., the mid-Atlantic, that is where that smoke is at its worst, pushing itself off towards the north and east. That's the direction the winds have been.
4: And that's Fox Weather's Adam Klotz. 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
1: You're hearing the 40 biggest hits in the nation according to Billboard's official survey of radio stations and record stores from coast to coast. 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My name's Casey Kasem, and our countdown continues.
2: Number 22.
1: The supergroup Fleetwood Mac has had two hit singles off its latest album, the title song, Tusk, and this week at number 22, Fleetwood Mac.

After 5 consecutive weeks in the top 10, Sarah falls 12 notches to number 22. Sarah by Fleetwood Mac. Well, there are 15 songs by male soloists on American Top 40 this week. Here's one of them, also tumbling 12 notches. Kenny Rogers at number 21 with Coward of the County.

Kenny Rogers last week at number 9, this week all the way down to 21. Kenny Rogers and Coward of the County. A listener in Virginia has a question about the album chart. He wants to know if, during the rock era, any album has ever debuted at number 1. Well, that trick has been pulled off by the two biggest solo acts of the past 10 years, an American and an Englishman. Details coming up. Casey Kasem, and this week, Barry Manilow moves up 2 notches to number 20 with When I Wanted You.

Number 20 in popularity this week, moving up two notches, Barry Manilow with When I Wanted You. This is Casey on American Top 40 in Hollywood. And now let's answer that question about the highest debuters on the album chart. The letter is from Rick Werkheiser in Suffolk, Virginia. And here's what he writes. Dear Casey, I noticed that the Eagles album, The Long Run, debuted at number 2 on the Billboard album chart. Has any album debuted at number 1 on the album chart? Well, Rick, the answer is yes. That's happened 3 times in the rock era. And you know, the artists who manage it were real heavyweights. The first time an LP debuted at number 1 was in June of 1975. That's when Elton John blasted onto the album chart with Captain Fantastic and the Brown Dirt Cowboy. Then, a year later, in October of 76, Stevie Wonder became the second artist and first American ever to have an album debut at number 1. That was Songs in the Key of Life. And then, guess who came back and did it again? A year after Stevie, in November 1977, debuting at number 1 with Rock of the Westies, was Elton John. And there's your answer, Rick. In the rock era, just 3 albums have debuted at number 1 on the LP chart. 1 by Stevie Wonder, and 2 by Elton John. Thanks for your question. Now, on with the countdown. Number 19. Moving up 4 notches to 19, Tom Petty and the Heartbreakers with Refugee.

0: Tom Petty and the Heartbreakers on American Top 40 with Refugee at number 19. Here's a riddle for you. What used to be black became brown, red, blue, and finally white, and at the same time was solid gold? The answer is one of pop music's biggest superstars. Details and his latest hit are coming up.
1: Study shows that a healthy marriage could mean a healthy gut. Researchers found that strong social relationships, especially marriages, may protect against obesity. Scientists say that having a strong marriage could be just as important to your health as good diet and exercise. That's what's trending. I'm Jen Clark.
0: AT40 originates in Hollywood. I'm Casey Kasem. Up to now.

0: Ronstadt on American Top 40, fourth week on the chart, moving up two to number 18 with How Do I Make You? Well, now let's work on that riddle we left hanging. What used to be black became brown, red, blue, and finally white, and was solid gold at the same time. Well, you know, an entertainer, maybe more than anyone else, goes through periods of depression, insecurity, and poor self-image. And one particular superstar often experienced his low moments right at the time he was due to perform, with thousands of fans screaming for him to come out and sing. So what this singer-songwriter did in the early part of his career was to dress all in black, a color that he felt protected him. Then, as his success increased and the psychotherapy that he was undergoing began to have some good effects, he began to lighten the color of his clothes that he wore on stage. He went from black to dark brown, then dark red, dark blue, light blue, and finally, when every record he released was hitting gold, he started dressing all in white. A tremendous breakthrough for the superstar, Neil Diamond. And Neil says, "It was a symbol of my opening up, of letting my defenses down." He doesn't feel insecure anymore, not with 28 top 40 hits behind him, and a career that's changed color again, from gold to platinum. On stage nowadays, he wears any color that's handy. With his latest hit single, here's Neil Diamond up a notch to number 17 with September Morn.
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0: Neil Diamond at number 17, seventh week on American Top 40, moving up a notch with September Morn. 16 hits to number one, and we're counting them down.
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0: I'm Casey Kasem, and I'd call Rupert Holmes a very versatile man in the music business. He's written arrangements for acts like The Drifters and Gene Pitney. He's composed movie scores, produced records for other artists, and written songs for Barbra Streisand. These days, Rupert Holmes writes for himself. His latest is up eight notches to number 16. It's called

Robert Holmes at number 16 with the biggest moving record within the countdown, up 8 notches this week. The song called Him. Every week, American Top 40 is heard in the 50 states and around the world on great radio stations like KOAL, Price, Utah, KOLT, Scotts Bluff, Nebraska, and KIPA, Hilo, Hawaii. Here's that very hot, cool in the gang, up 4 notches this week to number 15 with Too Hot.

0: song number 15, fourth week on the chart, Cool and the Gang and Too Hot. Coming up, a long-distance dedication from a Palestinian girl to her mother in Germany and her brother in Israel.
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3: The third place game of the World Cup is underway, and England started early.
4: Here's Declan Rice to step in and win it back for England, and hit the shot and score a great goal. England captain delivers after 2 minutes in Miami.
3: That's Darren Fletcher on the call. It's a 1-0 lead for France, for England over France in the 15-minute mark of the first half of that game. Kylian Mbappe in the lineup. He hasn't had much of an attack so far. One shot blocked. He has is second place right now in the Golden Boot race, trailing Lionel Messi by one assist. Messi has a chance to add this total tomorrow, 3 p.m., as the championship game between Argentina and Spain looks like it'll be good to go in the Northeast in New York, New Jersey Stadium after some rainstorms are blowing out some of that smoke that they felt from the Canadian wildfires. I'm Martin Weiss.
0: American Top 40. I'm Casey Kasem in Hollywood, and you're hearing the 40 biggest hits in the 50 states.
5: Number 14.
0: The name Shalimar refers to a wondrous legendary garden in ancient Persia, and it's the name used for a popular French perfume. But here on AT40, Shalimar is best known as the group at number 14 this week. Here's Shalimar and The Second Time Around.
5: Number 14.

Number 14 in popularity, moving up three, it's Shalimar and The Second Time Around. This is Casey Kasem on American Top 40 in Hollywood, and every week we receive long-distance dedication requests from all over the world. Here's one from a listener in West Germany, and here's what she writes. Dear Casey, I'm a 16-year-old girl named Nawal. I was born in Jerusalem and raised in Bethlehem. I didn't lead a pleasant childhood because when I was seven, my parents divorced, and after that, I didn't see my mother for several years. My brother Salim and I began to meet our mother secretly because our father didn't allow us to see her. He said that she wasn't our mother anymore. But with each bad word he said about her, my love grew stronger and stronger for her. Soon, I couldn't stand living with my father anymore and insisted that he let me go and live with my mother. She was married again and living in Germany. Finally, my father agreed. That was more than 2 years ago. And since then, a new life has begun for me. I'm living in Germany now with my mother, whom I love more than anyone in the whole world. I only miss one person whom I also love, and that's my brother Salim in Israel. He's now 20 years old, and I'm told he's grown up to be a strong and good-looking young man. Casey, for the two dearest people in my heart, my mother and my brother, I'd like you to play John Denver's song, I'm Sorry, to tell them that I love them. Yours sincerely, Nawal. Okay, Nawal, here's your long-distance dedication.

from 1975. That was John Denver with I'm Sorry, a long-distance dedication from a 16-year-old Palestinian girl to her mother, with whom she lives in West Germany, and to her older brother in Israel. And the countdown continues on American Top 40.

American Top 40 originates in Hollywood. I'm Casey Kasem. 15 of this week's Top 40 are by groups. Here's one of them. Up a notch to number 13, The Dirt Band with An American Dream.

The first time they charted was under the name the Nitty Gritty Dirt Band. Today, they're known as the Dirt Band, and their hit at number 13, moving up a notch, is An American Dream. Now, from the AT40 archives, another of the number one songs of the 70s. We're up to July 1977. This was the 207th number one single of the 70s. I Just Want to Be Your Everything by Annie Gibb.

0: our weekly review of all the number one songs of the 70s from the AT40 archives of July 1977. That was Andy Gibb with I Just Want to Be Your Everything, Billboard's 207th number one single of the 70s. This is Casey Kasem in Hollywood counting down the most popular songs in the USA on American Top 40. We're 12 hits away from the number one song in the land, and we'll continue the countdown in a moment.
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5: 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Instead of calling themselves Captain Hook, they went with Dr. Hook. Here's Sexy Eyes.

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2: My friends, around here that means we uncover the bluesy roots of a song that's blossomed into the tree of rock music. And today we're calling out around the world. Are you ready for a brand new treat? I will serve it up next. In 1964, Marvin Gaye, along with some Motown friends, wrote a song which has since become a true classic. It was covered in 1967 by jazz great Ramsey Lewis and also by California folk rockers the Mamas and the Papas. Here it is. The song Dancing in the Street dropped off the charts in the 1970s, but came roaring back in the 80s. Van Halen souped it up for their album, Diver Down, in 1982. In 1987, the Grateful Dead did the song on their album, Terrapin Station. I gotta say my favorite version is the original. The song was recorded in just two takes by Martha and the Vandellas, and it peaked at number two. It was the biggest hit ever for Martha Reeves and her friends. Let's go, Dancing in the Street.

0: A Motown classic, if there ever was one. Martha and the Vandellas with Dancing in the Street. The song has been recorded by everyone from Van Halen to David Bowie, but its roots are in rhythm and blues. You can hear more of the roots of rock and roll as well as the blues of today at the website, thebluesmobile.com.
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3: I'm Michelle Polino on Amazon Prime. 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
4: Where is Mom?
3: Michelle Pfeiffer stars as Claire Clouster, the glue that holds her chaotic, lovable family together every holiday season. But this year, her grown kids and distracted husband get swept up in their own seasonal dramas and leave their mom behind. So she sets out on an adventure of her own and rediscovers what the holidays mean when you're finally free. On Netflix, Jay Kelly. George Clooney is a fading movie star who hopes to reconnect with his youngest daughter before she leaves for Europe, but she'd rather spend time with friends. This leads him to embark on a journey of self-discovery, confronting both past and present. Adam Sandler co-stars. In theaters, Five Nights at Freddy's 2. 1 year has passed, the stories about what transpired at Freddy Fazbear's Pizza have been twisted into a campy local legend, inspiring the town's first

0: ever Fozfest, but events transpire that unleash a long forgotten horror. That's Fox on Film on Fox News.
1: Americans are skipping scans at the self-checkout more than you think. A new survey from LendingTree shows that almost 1 in 3 shoppers have purposefully taken an item without scanning it. That's a 12% increase over the last 2 years. And customers are blaming high prices and tariffs for doing so. However, 4 in 10 shoppers who've stolen on purpose say it's getting more difficult because of security upgrades. That's what's trending. I'm Jen Clark.
2: Fort Gay,
3: Paulsburg,
2: Louise,
3: Lavalette,
2: Webville,
3: Westmoreland,
2: Crum,
3: Chapman,
2: Cerrito,
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4: The station that covers Wayne and Lawrence counties. We're WFGH Fort Gay and a whole lot more.
5: Harmon Roberts, 2 U.S. troops are killed in action in war with Iran, and another is missing.
6: Central Command says that this happened Friday as these U.S. service members in Jordan came under missile and drone attacks from Iran. One service member is missing, and 4 others were evacuated to Jordanian hospitals. Secretary of War Pete Hegseth just posted the following quote, "Godspeed, heroes. Their sacrifice only stiffens our resolve."
5: Fox's Alex Hogan. Since the war began, 16 U.S. service members have been killed. Parts of Texas are dealing with severe and widespread flooding, but it could have been worse. Fox Weather's Brandi Campbell.
7: Local leaders have expressed they were grateful for early warning, saying those saved lives.
5: Still, at least 2 people died and hundreds needed rescuing. America's listening to Fox News.

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1: Now, as we head into the home stretch in our countdown of the 40 biggest hits in the country, I'd like to welcome two new stations to the American Top 40 family, KOKR Newport, Arkansas, and WMOR Moorhead, Kentucky. Glad to have you with us. I'm Casey Kasem, and we're doing our weekly survey of the most popular songs in the USA. 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
2: Number 12.
1: Holding firm at number 12 for the second week, here's Anne Murray with Daydream Believer.

Canadian Anne Murray at number 12 again this week on American Top 40 with Daydream Believer. The town of Meridian, Mississippi is still small enough that people take notice when a native son makes good in the big city. They sure took notice some 20 years ago when Meridian's Jimmy Rogers became a star with hits like Honeycomb and Kisses Sweeter Than Wine. Now, another Meridian native is on the charts and living in the big city of New York. His name is Steve Forbert, and his first hit holds at number 11 this week, Romeo's Tune.

0: Forbert at number 11 with his first chart single on American Top 40, Romeo's Tune. A couple of listeners want to know what was the first number one song ever listed on the Billboard chart and who sang it. Well, that would be 40 years ago, and the superstar singer on that first number one record is as famous and as visible today as he ever was. Details coming up.
1: The hits from coast to coast,
0: I'm Casey Kasem, and this week, England's Pink Floyd moves up five notches to number 10 with Another Brick in the Wall.

Countdown American Top 40 at number 10, fourth week on the chart with Another Brick in the Wall. Well, now let's answer that question about the first number one song in chart history. Two different listeners, Beth Hill in Akron, Ohio, and Wendy Lewis in Trinidad, the West Indies, both want to know, what was the first number one song and who sang it? Well, we have to go back to Billboard's first official chart for that one, all the way back to July 1940. Almost 40 years ago. And the song that occupied the number one position on that first chart was a love ballad called I'll Never Smile Again. The recording act was Tommy Dorsey and his orchestra, which may be a familiar name to some of you. But the name of Mr. Dorsey's male vocalist is one of the most famous show business names of the 20th century. A man who's been a giant star for the whole 40 years since that historic first number one record on which he was a singer. The man, Frank Sinatra, who just 3 months ago celebrated his 64th birthday. Frank Sinatra, the man who sang I'll Never Smile Again, the first number one song in the history of the Billboard charts. And that's your answer, Beth in Ohio and Wendy in Trinidad. Thanks for your letters. Now, on with the countdown. Here are the Spinners. They move up four notches to number nine with Working My Way Back to You.

0: week in the top 10 at number 9 for the Spinners and Working My Way Back to You, Babe. A singing-songwriting superstar of Motown Records had the first 100 songs that he submitted turned down by Berry Gordy. And his 101st song, which Gordy accepted from this young songwriter, became Motown's first top 10 hit. That story and the artist's latest hit are coming up. Cases Coast to Coast.
1: I'm Monica DeLuca. Save my heart from the fate of Ophelia. Taylor Swift claims the top 12 spots on the latest Billboard Hot 100, all from her new album, The Life of a Showgirl. The top song is The Fate of Ophelia, scoring Swift her 13th career Hot 100 number one song, tying for the fourth most ever. This also brings her total of top 10 songs to 69, which is the most among female artists. Niall Horan may be busy coaching a new season of The Voice, but he also has some new music coming out. Announcing in a joint Instagram post with Thomas Rhett, their new collab version of Rhett's song called Old Tricks is coming out. The original Old Tricks appeared on the 2025 deluxe edition of Rhett's About a Woman album and featured Blake Shelton. That's Fox Rocks on Fox News.
0: American Top 40 is heard in the 50 states and around the world every week on great radio stations like WOVV, Fort Pierce, Florida, and 5RM, Barrie, South Australia. Here's Michael Jackson with the former number one record, now at number 8, Rock With You.

last week at number 5, this week falling to number 8, Michael Jackson and Rock With You. You know, in show business, the word perseverance takes on meanings that Mr. Webster never dreamed of when he first stuck it in his dictionary. Take the case of the young songwriter who submitted 100 songs to a record label and had them all rejected. But the 101st song that he turned in became the label's first smash. Back in 1959, when Berry Gordy founded Motown Records, he came upon the idea of hiring a stable of young songwriters, one of whom was Bill Smokey Robinson. But it turned out that writing songs for Berry Gordy was not easy. For Gordy, songs were either hits or they were, in his words, garbage. And garbage is what Berry Gordy called the first 100 songs that Smokey Robinson turned in. But when Smokey handed in song number 101, Berry Gordy said, "Fantastic." And that song, a monument to the perseverance of Smokey Robinson, became Motown's first top 10 single. It was called "Shop Around." And Smokey's group, The Miracles, took it to number 2 back in 1961. Nearly 20 years and 54 chart records later, another tune written by Smokey Robinson is in our countdown. At number 7, here's Smokey singing...

0: After 4 consecutive weeks at number 4 on American Top 40, Smokey Robinson falls to number 7 with Cruisin'. 6 big ones to number 1, and we're counting them down.
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0: This is AT40's weekly countdown of the biggest hits in America, from Telephone Texas to Dial Georgia to Ringville, New Jersey. And here's Donna Summer at number 6 with On the Radio.

Donna Summer on American Top 40, third week in the top 10, moving from 9 to 7 this week at number 6 with On the Radio. AT40 originates in Hollywood. I'm Casey Kasem, and the countdown rolls on. Here's a successful formula for hip music. Carl Richardson, Albie Gallatin, and Barry Gibb producing, and Andy Gibb singing. They've teamed up for 6 single releases so far, and all 6 have gone top 10. The latest is at number 5 this week. Here's Andy Gibb with...

0: Jeannie Gibb at number 5, moving up 3 notches on American Top 40 and heading for another number 1 song. That was Desire. 4 hits to number 1, and we're counting them down.
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3: The World Cup third place game underway at the half right now. England started early and got them often.
4: Here's Declan Rice to step in and win it back for England and hit the shot and score a great goal. England captain delivers after 2 minutes in Miami.
3: This is the second fastest goal scored in World Cup game history. Right now at the half, 4-0 England over France. Mbappe's in the starting lineup for the French, but he's obviously had very little impact. He right now trails Lionel Messi by 1 assist in the Golden Boot race. That game, Messi has a chance to add to it. The championship game, Argentina versus Spain tomorrow, 3 p.m. looks like it's scheduled as is, even though there have been obviously weather impact from those smoke and wildfires. Yankees Dodgers postponed the makeup date scheduled for tomorrow as a result of those wildfires. Fires as well. I'm Martin Weiss.
0: AT40 originates in Hollywood. I'm Casey Kasem. When Dan Fogelberg is on the charts, look for his hidden message. A little over a year ago, he was in the countdown with a song called The Power of Gold, when the shiny stuff was a measly $140 an ounce. So far, I haven't figured out what he means by longer. That's the name of his current hit. Up 2 notches this week to number 4. Dan Fogelberg.

Ken Fogelberg's fourth week in the top 10, moving up a little bit every week. This week, two notches to number 4 with Longer. Well, now, before we hear the top 3 songs in the USA, let's take a look at the tops of the other Billboard charts. Number 1 on the soul chart is And the Beat Goes On by The Whispers. Number 1 on the country chart is Ain't Livin' Long Like This by Waylon Jennings. And the number 1 album in America for the 7th week in a row is The Wall by Pink Floyd. And on the pop singles chart, slipping a notch this week to number 3, here's The Captain and Tennille with Do That To Me One More Time.

0: The Captain and Tennille at number 3, falling a notch this week with Do That To Me One More Time. We're counting down to the number 1 song by possibly the best educated rock band to ever hit the charts. In just a few minutes, we'll check their report cards and their latest hit.
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2: 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Today on American Biker Minute, Jeff Ryan for American Biker Minute. 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Each new passenger offers a fresh challenge as you never know how they'll react. Explain the rules of riding for the first-time passenger. 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If you'll be doing a lot of two-up riding on a cruiser with no queen seat, consider a sissy bar install. American Biker Minute, your passport to the open road on two wheels.
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2: I'm Michelle Polino on Amazon Prime. Oh, what fun.
3: Where is Mom?
2: Michelle Pfeiffer stars as Claire Clouster, the glue that holds her chaotic, lovable family together every holiday season. But this year, her grown kids and distracted husband get swept up in their own seasonal dramas and leave their mom behind. So she sets out on an adventure of her own and rediscovers what the holidays mean when you're finally free. On Netflix, Jay Kelly. George Clooney is a fading movie star who hopes to reconnect with his youngest daughter before she leaves for Europe, but she'd rather spend time with friends. This leads him to embark on a journey of self-discovery, confronting both past and present. Adam Sandler co-stars. In theaters, Five Nights at Freddy's 2. 1 year has passed, the stories about what transpired at Freddy Fazbear's Pizza have been twisted into a campy local legend, inspiring the town's first ever Fozfest. But events transpire that unleash a long-forgotten horror. That's Fox on Film on Fox News.
4: You're listening to American Top 40's countdown of the most popular songs in the land. I'm Casey Kasem, and we don't stop till we reach the top. Up a notch this week to number two, here's Terry Desario with KC and Yes, I'm Ready.

Last week, that was number three. This week, it moves up to number two. Terry DeSario with KC and Yes, I'm Ready. Well, now we're up to the latest hit by what may be the best educated rock band ever to hit the charts. The four men in this group hold college degrees in biology, electronics, physics, and graphic design. Now, a lot of people with college degrees have made the charts, but for the most part, rock musicians don't take the time to attend college. The feeling is that an education in rock is acquired in nightclubs and concert halls, not in classrooms. But the English rock group Queen decided to play their cards a little differently. Instead of jumping into rock with both feet, they worked nights on becoming a rock band, but spent their days continuing their educations. Consequently, each of the four members has earned a college degree. Lead singer Freddie Mercury has a degree from Art College in graphic design. Bassist John Deacon has an honors degree in electronics. Drummer Roger Taylor has a degree in biology. And guitarist Brian May has a Bachelor of Science in Physics and is working on a master's degree in astrophysics. Obviously, Queen is one well-educated rock band. And this week, they have the most popular song in the USA. For the second week in a row, here's Queen at number one with Crazy Little Thing Called Love.

0: number one for the second week in a row. That's Queen with Crazy Little Thing Called Love. You've just heard the 40 most popular records determined by Billboard magazine for the week ending March 1st, 1980. American Top 40 is produced in Hollywood by Watermark Incorporated. Executive producer, Tom Rounds. Producer, Don Bastani. I'm Casey Kasem. Join me again next week for our countdown to the 40 biggest hits in the USA. Till then, keep your feet in the ground and keep reaching for the stars. And keep your radio tuned right where it is.
1: 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Special thanks to Kalila Dawkins, Rob Durkee, Pete Battistini, Scott Lakefield, Mike Savage, Michael Cross, Dave Nunez, and of course, the legend where the countdown began, Casey Kasem.
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3: I'm CC Rider. You definitely know the song, but I bet you don't know the story behind the original version. Today I'll tell you about the wild recording session that gave us one of the greatest rock and roll tracks of all time. Don't move. Screamin' Jay Hawkins is gonna put a spell on you. He dressed in wild capes, crawled out of a smoke-filled coffin, wore a bone through his nose. But the man called Screamin' Jay Hawkins never wanted to scream. See, he loved big band music. Delancey Hawkins, he was actually a classically trained musician. He really wanted to be an opera singer. So when the band went to record I Put a Spell on You, he heard it as a sweet love song, a ballad. But that's not what happened. The story goes that Screamin' Jay walked into the studio with a ballad in mind and woke up the next day in a fog. Couldn't remember a thing. See, the whole band got wasted. A little too much hard drinking. Screamin' Jay himself was blackout. But somehow he made it to the microphone, and what came out of his body were primal screams, guttural moans, and one of the most incredible vocal performances on vinyl.

0: him.
1: Oh, he put a spell on me. Tell me that voice isn't bone-chilling. So glad he got drunk that night. Screaming Jay Hawkins with I Put a Spell on You. The man was born Jalancey Hawkins on this day in 1929. If you want to be spellbound by more of Jay working his voodoo, come on to ccriderblues.com.
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3: I'm Carmen Roberts. Two U.S. troops are killed in action. One is missing and four others wounded after an Iranian attack on a base in Jordan. And Republican Congressman Riley Moore tells Fox News.
4: One of the interesting things, and I've just seen kind of breaking news on this, was the precision in which they were able to strike sensitive targets within Jordan. And the reporting is indicating that perhaps China or Russia was feeding them targeting information.
3: A U.S. State Department just issued a worldwide caution urging Americans to think twice about traveling to the Middle East. And a father and son are likely to face federal kidnapping charges after they zip-tied two U.S. Forest Service members and held them at gunpoint inside a trailer in Northern California. America's listening to Fox News.

Well, hello. When you hear that sound, you know you're in for a great treat, right? It's All the Hits with Rick Johnson. The musical Magical Mystery Tour. Inside, up and down, inside your brain and the memory. That's right, you got it. Playing out some of these great hits you haven't heard in a long time. Throw a couple jingles from a couple different radio stations in there. We are not those stations, but we are All the Hits. And we'd like to remember Top 40 Radio as it used to be back in the day. Kind of fun, high energy, and a lot of great music. So sit yourself back, strap in. Here we go. Starting us off, Bobby Fuller, the Bobby Fuller 4. I fought the law, like they say when you fight City Hall, just never worked.

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He was an instrumentalist. His first vocal song in 1968 went all the way up to number one. And this was the answer song to that. This guy's in love with you, Dionne Warwick. This girl is in love with you.

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Hey, you remember that, right? From the Maxwell commercial. Actually, the Maxwell coffee people used this song for their commercial way back when. Remember this?

0: morning at the breakfast table having your good cup of coffee. Billy Joe and the Checkmates. The Percolator song. Good to the last drop.
1: WLS. Coming up strong with music.
0: Just the way they sounded back in the day in the 1960s.
2: I was born in a city that they call the Windy City.
0: You gotta know that, man. It's a hawk.
2: They call it the Windy City because of the hawk.
0: The bad hawk.
2: The hawk. The almighty hawk. Mr. Wind. Takes care of any business around wintertime. The place that I lived in was on a street that happened to be one of the dead-end streets, where there was nothing to block.

Taking it to me. When the boiler was bust and the heat was gone, Jim, I had to get fully dressed before I could go to bed. Of course, I couldn't put on my goulash just because they had buckles on them, and my folks didn't play that. They said, don't you tear my bed clothes with some goulashes on. But I was fortunate. As soon as I was big enough to get a job and save enough money, get a ticket, catch anything, I split. I said, one day I'm gonna return, and I'm gonna straighten it all out. And I'm about ready to go back now. So I thought I'd tell you.

0: from the Fox Sports Studios in Los Angeles. Here's Martin Weiss.
1: A wild third place match just concluded in Miami. It started like this.
2: Here's Declan Rice to step in and win it back for England and hit the shot and score a great goal. England captain delivers after 2 minutes in Miami.
1: Now, that was 2 minutes into the game, one of the fastest World Cup goals ever. 9 goals later, Jude Bellingham.
2: Bellingham's going to win it, surely. Bellingham! 6-4! 10 goals in the game! And England's number 10 decides it! What a match!
1: That's right. It started out 4-0 England. France storms back in the match. Bellingham ends up giving them a 6-4 lead that would eventually finish the game out. Tomorrow, 3 p.m., the championship game between Argentina and Spain on Fox. I'm Martin Weiss.
3: 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Nothing promotes engine overheating like 2 quarts of oil in a 3-quart machine. Today on American Biker Minute, Jeff Ryan for American Biker Minute. 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Nothing promotes engine overheating like 2 quarts of oil in a 3-quart machine. 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

0: 1964, the Beatles were on top. And they said, I want to hold your hand, baby. 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
1: Big Ten, WCFL.
0: That's how it sounded back in the day. A Big Ten CFL, Chicagoland's American breed. They're in the top 10 in February of 1968. Come on, vet me, shape me.

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Pretty good. Not just ballads. I tell you what, coming along, I want to thank you for listening to all the hits. I do.

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1: Film. I'm Michelle Pulino on Amazon Prime. Oh, what fun.
2: Where is Mom?
1: Michelle Pfeiffer stars as Claire Clouster, the glue that holds her chaotic, lovable family together every holiday season. But this year, her grown kids and distracted husband get swept up in their own seasonal dramas and leave their mom behind. So she sets out on an adventure of her own and rediscovers what the holidays mean when you're finally free. On Netflix, Jay Kelly. George Clooney is a fading movie star who hopes to reconnect with his youngest daughter before she leaves for Europe, but she'd rather spend time with friends. This leads him to embark on a journey of self-discovery, confronting both past and present. Adam Sandler co-stars. In theaters, Five Nights at Freddy's 2. 1 year has passed, the stories about what transpired at Freddy Fazbear's Pizza have been twisted into a campy local legend, inspiring the town's first ever Fozfest. But events transpire that unleash a long forgotten horror. That's Fox on Film on Fox News.
3: Believe it or not, you might be saying Manjaro wrong. That's according to a new list of the most mispronounced words of 2025, according to Babbel. The weight loss drug is high on the list, along with Storm Eowyn and the Louvre Museum, which is pronounced Louvre in France. Oddly enough, we're all pronouncing Denzel Washington's name wrong.
4: Oh, no, you did.
3: He says it's pronounced Denzel, but even he calls himself Denzel. That's what's trending. I'm Jen Clark.
5: And Roberts, the U.S. launches airstrikes on Iran. It started about half an hour ago, as CENTCOM says it wants to swiftly punish Iran for strikes on Jordan last night that killed two U.S. service members. Fox's Alex Hogan has more.
6: Central Command says that this happened Friday as these U.S. service members in Jordan came under missile and drone attacks from Iran. One service member is missing and four others were evacuated to Jordanian hospitals.